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The ATO is very concerned to hear of tax scams where people ring up vulnerable Australians and threaten them with legal and police action if they don't immediately pay a debt. These are not calls from the ATO. 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If we do ring you,

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1: Yeah, I remember it now. We were kids back then.

Well, that's something else. Our daddy had been to a city, but he never was much help. Why, the buildings are taller than oak trees. Ah, but we knew better than that.

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1: There at Asheville, and my cousin was a city fireman. He was captain of a fire hall there, and he got him an audition at Asheville radio station, and he sang one morning, and then in the afternoon, and then the next day or two, they had more letters than they could take care of. Miss Maybelle Carter and A.P. Carter had a little show they was putting on down at the Bristol Theater, Bristol, Virginia. Him and maybe Mrs. Carter and A.P., I believe they made two or three records there. He never did give up on success. Where he got his first break, I believe, was on that Asheville radio station. And it done so good, and that done him good, too. It gave him more courage, and that's when he first started his climb up.

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0: 2RRR is a non-for-profit community organisation that relies on...
1: Welcome back to Planet Football Long Range. And last week I was absent. I was attending a wake between the hours of 10 and 12. That's why I couldn't be here. Welcome back, Warra Fort. Warra, welcome back. How are you?
2: Yeah, sorry about that, Carlos. Yeah,
1: I'm... Right, we'll forgive you. Next time is a firing squad, right?
2: Yeah, right. Well, now, I just...
1: I'll put another headset in case when we do the telephone call. You know, sometimes the little gizmo doesn't work properly.
2: Yes.
1: So, big news is the Australian referees have gone on strike. They are refusing to officiate next week Australian Cup matches. So it looks like officials will need to be flying from overseas. I will say New Zealand. The sticking point in between the referees and FA is who is going to employ them. The referees want a similar body like in England, the professional, the independent body to be their employer. FA saying, we'll employ you when you do Australia Cup matches and the championship and we pay you, then the APL can do the rest. The referees saying the clubs are not the people to employ them because the clubs run the competition. So at the moment, the referees have gone on strike. They're refusing to officiate any Australian matches next week. So I will say they will have to fly 8 officials from...
2: Well, there's only one match next week, so...
1: Four officials from, say, New Zealand.
2: Yeah, so obviously that doesn't impact on any of the state leagues.
1: And then they were refusing to referee any friendlies, and they say the referees union said, we have not been paid for matches officiated in trial matches with the A-League clubs between them. So hopefully there's a resolution. But I kind of agree that you can't have the APL, who runs the league, employing the referees. I think it should be an independent board and body, because, you know...
2: Well, the question must be, how long has this been brewing?
1: Mm.
2: I mean, someone didn't wake up...
1: No, I think they've been in talks, and today's paper, both the Telegraph and the SMH, ran the story in the sports page. But let's go into a short break. Give us a snapshot of your hour, Warwick.
2: Well, it's current news, bit of history, bit of overseas results, bit of local results, bit of what's coming up internationally, and also
1: the Matildas,
2: and also with
1: Brazil is coming,
2: domestic state league, domestic Australia Cup, domestic Australian Championship. So,
1: and we got the groupings for the Australian Championship. The only team that doesn't have a derby is Wollongong. They'll be travelling to Brisbane, they'll be travelling to Melbourne and to South Hobart, which they played last year. So let's go into a short break. 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And I'm back after a week's absence.
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1: Welcome back to Planet Football, and the song for this break was Brenda Lee. Break it to me gently, break the news gently. Let's follow Brenda Lee.
2: Right, so internationally, let's cover that first. We've actually got a tournament going on as we speak, and it is the Asian Under 20 Men's Qualifying Tournaments all around Asia. And as you remember, Australia are the title holders of that championship from 2025. We are playing in Vientiane, which is in Laos, and we beat the host 2-0 in the first match day. Somehow, we only drew 2-2 with Malaysia, which would have been somewhat of a shock. And we had to come from behind to do that. So then the third game is against Indonesia. Mm. Now, Indonesia, we're currently tied on the table with Indonesia with a win and a draw. They beat Laos 3-0. We beat Laos 2-0. So they currently have a goal difference, plus one goal difference over us. So a draw
1: favours them.
2: That's right. So we have to win that game. That's played 7 p.m. tomorrow night our time in Vientiane. So, that's quite surprising given where...
1: Well...
2: Not only... We're just trying to qualify here. We're not even in the actual tournament final rounds.
1: Brad Maloney, who's now the current... is with Australian setup. He spent a lot of time in Malaysia, if you remember, and he said he put a lot of work into the grassroots to develop the grassroots to compete at the international. So I'm not surprised that Malaysia is improving. Indonesia is also everyone in Asia is improving, and one of it is the amount of money the FIFA is giving some of the smaller nations to improve their infrastructure and coaching, and we send coaches abroad to teach. So, you know, no one is an easy beat anymore.
2: Well, I think, you know, we struggle for funding in Australia because football's number three, you know, and if you look at indoor sports, well, we're definitely behind basketball. So, whereas I could imagine football would be the major sport,
1: the number one,
2: in most of the Asian countries. I'm not sure with Japan because baseball is huge there,
1: but in Asia,
2: I think the
1: ASEAN countries, and also because Asia covers the Middle East as well, football for 98% of the Asian Confederation, it is the second religion.
2: Well, that's where the money, and therefore the money goes, because the eyeballs are on that sport. The sponsors are going to that sport because maybe not in India, okay? Because I've heard the IPL has just been revalued because of a sale of a couple of their
1: franchises,
2: and it's now valued at 20 billion.
1: That's a lot of billions.
2: And
1: that's a lot of zeros.
2: Yes, so maybe not. Football's probably not.
1: Hockey, India. Hockey and cricket would be the India.
2: Hockey's...
1: But international hockey, India as well as hockey.
2: Yeah, but it doesn't have the eyeballs.
1: The profile.
2: You know,
1: and the investment.
2: You got 1.5 billion people, and if you've got 100 million people follow football, follow cricket...
1: That's a lot of paying customers, a lot of sponsorship.
2: And we've got 980,000 Indians here. That's why whenever India come to tour, the grounds are full, and there's probably more Indians go to India-Australia games than Australians. But anyhow, back to football. The other interesting fact with the under-20s is they are current under-19 ASEAN champions, which is a group in Asia, which is Southeast Asia, and they beat Indonesia 1-0 in the semi-final of that tournament. So that's a recent result. But obviously it's all on tomorrow night, so let's have our fingers crossed. on that one. Other things happening internationally, SBS has been advertised that they have paid for the rights.
1: They've paid for the rights to broadcast their 2030. It's going to be over six countries. They're going to have a lot of people travelling. At least you've got to send one crew to Uruguay, Paraguay and Argentina for one solitary game, or collect the feed or do it from the studio.
2: Well, I mean, it's not Australia.
1: Yeah.
2: So Australia's not playing. So they won't be going there. They'll just be getting the world feed. Yeah. I mean, they got the world feed from every other ground in the last World Cup. So, I mean, let's face it, even in Australia now, commentators commentating AFL, NRL, A-League, Rugby Union.
1: And not at the ground.
2: They're not at the ground because it's money. It costs. So they're paying a fortune for rights. They want to try and save when they can. So, but the good thing is that... SBS, well, it's funny when they say it's live and free, but SBS is paid for by the Australian taxpayer. So therefore, it's a little bit of anomaly that it's free. It's not like it's being done by Channel 9. Mm. So, but anyhow, so it'd be funny. I remember when Channel 9 got the paid SBS for the top 8 or 10 games a couple of World Cups ago, because they thought, oh, these are the games people are going to be interested in. We'll show those and get all the good ratings. But they didn't want all the rats and mice games, you know. If it wasn't for SBS, we wouldn't be seeing it.
1: And SBS has a history of outstanding World Cup coverage. I mean, this year the panel was totally different to the previous World Cup. There was not Craig Foster. There was no other the people you associate. But the coverage, I don't think anyone had anything negative to say. It was intelligent. You know, you had Tommy Orr as one of the panelists there. He was very thoughtful with comments. So SBS has a history and the pedigree going back 30, 40 years.
2: I can't remember
1: a World Cup without SBS.
2: That's right. Yeah, I'd probably you need to do some homework to go back and find that out. So that is other international things coming up. We have Brazil coming to Australia.
1: Yeah.
2: And playing in
1: Brisbane.
2: First game is Friday, the 25th of September at 8 p.m. in Townsville in Queensland Country Bank Stadium. It'll be on Channel 10 and Paramount Plus. Now, we haven't played Brazil since 2017, so that's 9 years. We've played them 9 times. We had a win in Ulsan in 2001, a 1-0 victory. We had a draw, and I think that would have been...
1: Confederations Cup?
2: Yeah, maybe.
1: Terry Bennett.
2: And seven losses out of those 9 games. Being a FIFA window, there's opportunity to have 2 matches, so they're playing the second match on the following Tuesday at Suncorp in Brisbane. That'll be also on Paramount Plus, that one, at 8 p.m. It'll be interesting to see who's fit for that.
1: Well, it will have to be mainly European based players, because they have had 5 weeks under their belts, where the A-League players are in pre-season.
2: Well, so.

0: Like, obviously, it's important because we've got the Asian Cup in January.
1: But I believe the Asian Cup is not a FIFA window, so there'll be a lot of players who will be conflicted whether to leave.
0: No, I'm looking at the.
1: Is that a FIFA window, the Asian Cup?
0: 7th of January to the 5th of February.
1: FIFA window?
0: Yes. So, and there hasn't been a problem in the past, so it's. Anyhow, we've only got one other window between the Brazil games and the Asian Cup. So there's nothing announced. That's from the 9th to the 17th of December. Nothing's announced yet who our opponent would be, but obviously all the other teams in the Asian Cup are going to want to be playing friendlies to, get ready for that. So who knows? And whether there's enough chance to have another game. There's usually enough chance to have a trial game before the tournament starts. Mm-hmm. In Saudi Arabia. So, and we're just to remind everyone, our three opponents in our group,
1: Graham Arnold as well,
0: Singapore on the 9th of January. We've played them 7 times, 6 wins and a draw. The last time we played them was 2008. They're 148th in the world, so they shouldn't be too much of a struggle as an opening game. Then we have Graham Arnold's Iraq, who, as we know, made the World Cup, and they're 63rd in the world. We haven't played them since 2017. We've played them 11 times for 7 wins, 2 draws and 2 losses. We used to play them regularly in World Cup qualifying when we were still in OFC. Because
1: the playoffs.
0: Well, there was OFC, it was a different landscape then, put it that way. So, and the third group game is against Tajikistan on the 19th. So we've got 5 days between each game. They're 101st in the world. Played them twice for 2 wins in 2015 and 16. And one of those wins was 7-0. So obviously that's an easier group than, well, definitely easier group than some of the ones we've had at the Asian Cup.
1: The challenges will come as we move into the second round, because we're going to come up against, you expect Japan, you expect South Korea to go through, and they are the powerhouse, and no doubt you expect some of the other,
0: well, the host,
1: Uzbekistan, Saudi Arabia, will be the
0: Iran.
1: So, you get out of the group, and then that's where it really, you have to really show how much the Socceroos have improved and who are the new players, because there's 4 players, established players: Boss, Miller, Aidan O'Neill, and Italiano, and Karatic at the moment. They have, the first 4 have long term injuries. So this is a chance for the newer generation, or the uncapped generation perhaps, to stand up and see if they could make the transition from domestic football to international football.
0: Well, it's a good tournament to showcase their talent. As you said, by that stage, the squad will include A-League players. Yeah, it's all to obviously we'll be discussing that in future shows. The Matildas are back on deck in October, which is their first window. They're playing only 1 match of so far has been announced for the October window, and that's on Saturday, the 10th of October, in Karlsruhe in Germany. It's on Paramount Plus at 5:30 a.m. on a Saturday morning, so that's not too bad. Obviously, we wait for a second opponent, obviously a European opponent, to be announced. We've played Germany 7 times for 2 wins, and one of those wins was the last time we played Germany in 2024 in Duisburg, and that was Kyra Kroni Cross.
1: Fowler. O'Kira couldn't cross, chipped
0: Well, chipped to go

0: Goalkeeper
1: yeah,
0: from
1: distance. Yeah, I remember that.
0: That's right. That was her first international goal. And so that was our last time to face the Germans. They're number three in the world, and we're 15th. So that'll be a bit of a test for Joe's new style. Well, given the Matildas have changed their style and the Joe compared to what they were playing, we'll see how that goes. Then we have a double matchup against Colombia in the next window, which is in November. We play in Canberra on the Saturday, the 28th of November, 7:35 on Channel 10 and Paramount Plus. Colombia are 20th in the world, but I believe they're playing a lot higher standard than 20th in the world. So that will be, and we played them in February of last year in San Diego, and they beat us 2-1. And they look very good. They also played in the Women's World Cup in Australia in 2023, and they impressed. I saw them. I think they played two games in Sydney. So.
1: And it was just the colour of the Colombian fans with the bright yellow and blue and the clapping and the non-stop chant. But it's also good for the young Matildas, because Germany plays one way and they're a very different team than you. And because the World Cup for the Matildas next year in Brazil, so there's not that many.
0: Well, this is why we're picking teams that play a different style of football. If we always play against the Asians, we're not going to get exposed to the others. They went end of last year, they went to Africa, so they played a couple of teams over there, probably not the highest of quality, but again,
1: still,
0: a different
1: experience to go to Africa, experience African football, and it's quite amazing if you're a young person now. Football gives you the opportunity to travel the world, literally. I mean, 20 years ago, there's no way the young Matildas will be going to Africa to play a tournament. It'd be lucky if you went to New Zealand and a few other places, because the money wasn't there. But FIFA is also behind the push to better the women's game and allow these tournaments. Like, they went to India as well, had a tournament there, and so it's trying to improve the race and profile of the women's game.
0: It's I find it funny that FIFA is putting money into all these things, yet people don't want FIFA to make money out of their major tournaments. It's sort of like, if you can't, you've got to be able to do it all. You've got to be able to make your money when you can in the tournaments, and basically broadcast revenue funds sport, not only football, funds all elite sport around the world. So if you don't have your sport or your world championships on TV, well, you've let a whole lot of money, go down the river. So
1: I mean, TV rights are astronomical, and we've seen in rugby league, we've seen in the main sports over the years, and they do fund player,
0: Well, they fund players, and they fund
1: player wages and the club's infrastructure,
0: and they fund the promotion of the sport, and then that's where footballers drop the ball in this country. And whether that's leadership, whether that's we just can't get people interested in local code, where obviously there's a vast interest in watching
1: the Matildas and the Socceroos.
0: Well, no, watching European club football, whether it's Champions League or whether it's EPL or Serie A or La Liga. There's no lack of appetite for that. But for some, if you talk about
1: those to attend the Sunday game, or very few, watch Sydney or the Wanderers.
0: People have talked about this for as long as I can remember, and they say, "Oh, we've got all this interest here." Well, it's not. No one's cracked the code to get people to go and visit and enjoy the local, and their children may play in vast numbers. But they don't become disciples of the game. Now, I don't know whether it's the historical pull of the NRL and the AFL, which has people just religiously follow their teams, because football unfortunately hasn't had that continuity of teams.
1: No. The history, like a West Tigers, St. George. I mean, the history of years and years of community involved and within the local area.
0: An Arsenal versus a Spurs.
1: And Fulham,
0: a Liverpool versus, you know. Whereas,
1: we're a new sporting nation, really. But, you know, rugby league has had the grassroots, you know, West, Balmain, they've gone over 100 years plus. So this
0: generation, but football's been going here since 1880. But we haven't had that continuity of the same clubs, right?
1: Representing the same district, yeah.
0: So whether that's a factor, you know.
1: We don't know.
0: So the last thing, which only came out this week, which I had no idea about, I don't know whether you'd heard anything about this, is the FIFA introducing a under 15 World Cup.
1: Wow.
0: Now, this is going to be held in
1: Saudi Arabia?
0: In Azerbaijan in October.
1: Wow.
0: Now, and it says Australia are participating, so I'm not sure
1: how you're going to qualify.
0: How that's all going to function.
1: So, what do we
0: work.
1: Call the. We got the Joeys. What would they call the 15s? We have to have the baby Joeys, aren't they? Or
0: well.
1: We'll have to come up with a new name.
0: It's September now, so we haven't got much time, but
1: well, there's
0: now,
1: a competition out there, baby Joeys.
0: But what I think is we've got a little bit of, now I'm not sure if other codes, maybe Europe have an established youth
1: set up
0: a underage tournament, but we've obviously never had an under 15
1: national team. We have state-based teams that we play in the Australian
0: well see now yeah. We've got that's been rebranded the Emerging Matildas and Emerging Socceroos tournaments, which are for the under 13s and under 15s, which are played every year. And now, we would be clear on who our emerging girls and boys are from this year's tournaments. Now, the girls actually don't play this year. They play next year in their inaugural World Cup. So, apparently, it's... current Matildas, Junior Matildas under 17 coach Michael Cooper is leading the strategy for this. So, and the Women's World Cup will be in Morocco next year from the 17th of October to the 7th of November. All I can say is, that's the under 17s, which we've qualified for. Yeah. So, all I can say is, what's this space? It's just something more on the...
1: And enjoy the journey. So, you know, the championships, emerging championships that we... I mean, there used to be the Australian Championship where all the states came along, where the state base, New South Wales, North West place against Riverina and so forth. Now we have, you know, the New South Wales champions, Victorians come along, WA, Tassie, we have the emerging...
0: And there's a lot of... The A-League teams have...
1: Okay.
0: Have academies with these kids that they've obviously seen play and they're being grouped. So I don't think it's a surprise that, where do we find our best under 15s? It's a matter of...
1: We certainly have them. We haven't heard. Let's go into a short break. Another song by Brenda Lee. The Grass is Greener. How appropriate for football. The grass is greener. Let's go to a short break, playing a football with Lone Ranger and Warwick Ford.
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0: This is Jackson from Brisbane. I am 12 years old and I listen to Planet Football with the Lone Ranger.
1: Now, this is a wise young person who is tuning in from Brisbane and is only 12. And you're going to get them young, Warren, you know, because this is where the future lies with the next generation.
2: Well, she obviously plays the game and she wants to broaden her education of
1: absolutely
2: of what's going on. So, good news. Okay, so we've covered international. Now let's look at the local game. We've into the finals of NPL New South Wales men's, which I'll basically talk about today. We have had the elimination matches, if you like, the
1: midweek,
2: and Spirit have finished the season with a bang. They've actually had the draw with Marconi last Sunday, which allowed them to sneak into the six, following their winning the home and away premiership last year. So it's a great follow up.
1: Mm. And obviously, Searcher Mafara, who's now going to Sydney NPL in October, so he's got a full-time gig. He had to literally rebuild the team because a lot of players retired and moved on. Perkovic, 9 years on, went to Sutherland, achieved great results there with the championship.
2: Yep. So that's been a great response. So, so then midweek, Spirit had to play Marconi again. Both games at Marconi, and they came out with a 3-1 win. So that was an excellent way to finish. And for their efforts, they get to play Apia,
1: the minor premiers,
2: who won the
1: minor premiership,
2: won the grand final last year, and won the minor premiership this year. So I don't know whether that's called a reward, but if you only finish sixth, well, you obviously got to play teams that are better than you. So that's on tomorrow, and the other semi-final will be between Sydney United, who led the competition for probably at least a couple of months. They're unbeaten.
1: First 15 games, from memory, yeah.
2: And they play Manly United, who also won their...
1: On 5-4 on penalties.
2: That's right.
1: After 1-1 in extra time.
2: So they won also at an away venue against Sutherland midweek. And the winner of those two matches play in the grand final, which will be down at
1: Cogra.
2: At Cogra next Saturday.
1: Sunday.
2: So I had a look back. I thought, okay, so I remember Apia winning last year. So Apia have actually won the premiership, which is the home and away title, seven times now. They've won in 2017, 2023, and then this year. And before that, they hadn't won since 1975. So this has been the last three titles have been...
1: recent.
2: Very well in the last 9 years, 10 seasons. So the record for going right back to 1956 is only 8 premierships. So that's held by Blacktown City, who won their last of their 8 in 2015, and Sydney United won the last of their 8 in 2016. So if Apia keep their squad together, which is difficult because obviously young kids get offered opportunities elsewhere.
1: And you got to sell them to reinvest.
2: Mm, that's right. And the actual Golden Boot winner is actually two. One is Presley Ortiz, who's 23. He scored 21 goals in only 14 games. And the other chap who also scored 21 is played 12 A-League games last year for the Wanderers, Western, and he scored, he's only 19, that's Awan Luau, and he scored 21 goals in only 12 games.
1: Two goals per game, isn't it?
2: Yeah, so obviously Presley might get noticed, especially with him also playing in the Australian Championship later. And we've got so we've got a possible of obviously still four teams making the grand final and winning the championship. So Apia, as we said, won last year. They also won in 2003 and 2019, and before that hadn't won since 1976. And they beat Rockdale 2-1 last year in the grand final. The record is held by Blacktown, who won 9 grand finals, and their last one was 2022. So others that still have a chance are Sydney United. They've won 5 times, last one in 2020. Manly have won 2 grand finals, last time in 2017. And Spirit, well, they haven't won a grand final. And they won the premiership, but they lost in the... actually, last year, they didn't win a finals match because they lost in this round last year. So they've actually achieved something they didn't do last year, and win a finals match, and they won it in 90 minutes. Mm. So the interesting thing is that the actual name of the competition in New South Wales, would you believe it's had 6 different names since 1956?
1: Well, that's... sponsorships come and go.
2: Nothing to do with sponsorships.
1: Okay.
2: I'm not going to mention a sponsor here. I'm just saying the name of the championship. It started off from 1956 to 1977. It was called Division One.
1: Right, right.
2: Then from 1978 to 1982, it was called the State League.
1: Okay, yeah, I remember that.
2: Then from 1983 to 1991, it was called New South Wales Division One.
1: Right, and now it's New South Wales Premier League.
2: And then from 1992 to 2000, it was called New South Wales Super League.
1: Right, now it's called Premier League.
2: Then from 2001 to 2012, it was called New South Wales Premier League. And now, from 2013 till ongoing, it's called the National Premier League's New South Wales, or in other words, NPL, right? And every state has their own NPL. Yeah. Still the same, still the elite level of football in New South Wales. But, had a few different names, as they say. Now, the others that we've been talking about, the top of the championship, we also have a relegation playoff this weekend and next weekend
1: between St George City with
2: between
1: Northern Tigers.
2: St George Saints.
1: Saints.
2: And Northern Tigers. St George Saints finished 15th.
1: I mean, Olympics relegated.
2: And Olympics relegated. Northern Tigers actually, they declined promotion to the top level in 2007. They then were eligible in 2010, but it was a different rules, if you like, where promotion was based on the club championship, where they might have won the title in the top grade, but it was based on the under-20s and that sort of thing. So, and also in 2015. So this is virtually the fourth time they've been in this position, but obviously, 2 matches will decide which grade they play next year. Now, you mentioned Sydney Olympic. There's been 8 teams play in the 13 seasons of the NPL since 2013. Obviously, one season we didn't have any football. Olympic won't be there next year. So there's been 8 that have been ever present, and Olympic won't be there for the 9th or for the 14th season in a row.
1: Yeah.
2: So the ones that will be there are Apia, Blacktown, Manly, Rockdale, Sydney United, and Wollongong. And that's the
1: core.
2: The core of senior football, elite football in Sydney and New South Wales. Obviously, Northern New South Wales, which is Newcastle,
1: and further up,
2: and North have their own federation and own competition. So now, mentioning Sydney Olympic, the ironic thing is that they are a foundation club of the Australian Championship.
1: That's right.
2: And they're not going to be playing in the top grade next year.
1: No, they'll be in Division League One, second tier.
2: And then there has been a bit of pushback on why is this allowable. Well, I'm not, I don't think you are either, privy to what rights they had as being a foundation member. And I think there was probably a monetary amount which gave them
1: the privilege,
2: immunity of the right to be playing in every edition of the championship, whatever the rules were, because they were one of what 38 or some teams initially
1: that started towards the was going to become the second division. Then financial realities, I would say, sank in, and you could not have as many people home and away because of the travelling costs. So the championship became, I think it was a great a compromise idea, which showed it has the potential to grow better.
2: That's
1: and better.
2: Right. So, so Olympic, even though they're relegated, it's a bit like a team in Europe that won, that qualified for the Champions League 1 year
1: and get relegated the
2: and
1: next
2: got
1: day.
2: Relegated because they maybe they qualified because they won through from, you know, it's that anomaly that happens in football where qualifying comes from a different season.
1: Well, at least Olympic is that we have a home derby against Marconi, Oakley Cannons and Bayswater City FC are in Group C. Apia, West Apia is Avondale, Adelaide City, Broad Meadow Magic. And the other ones, South Mel, Group A, South Melbourne, Sea United, Canberra Croatian, Salem Sharks and D's Lions, Preston, Wollongong, South Harbour and Lions FC. So a lot of travelling.
2: Now, I had a look at that. Obviously, there's two foundation clubs in each group. There's a team. There's 12 teams returning from last year, so 8 foundation clubs and 4 are returning because they're again premiers of their particular.
1: Well, Broadbent and Magic is back.
2: They're premiers of Northern New South Wales,
1: Avondale,
2: Canberra. Premiers of, and that when I say premiers, they won the home and away.
1: That's right, minor premiership.
2: Bayswater City are
1: South
2: back.
1: South Hobart is back.
2: And South Hobart are back. And then the other teams that are premiers are Adelaide City, Oakley Cannons, Lions FC.
1: And Canberra Croatia's back.
2: And, the Adelaide, Oakley and Lions are debuting, but they're debuting because they won their position. Now, the Sutherland are the anomaly because they finished 4th in New South Wales, but the 3 teams above them
1: are the foundation clubs.
2: Are foundation clubs. And last year, Spirit qualified, but they qualified because they were premiers, not because they had, you know. Whereas Sutherland were sort of like lucky losers, if you like.
1: Yeah.
2: But good on them because they haven't had a season like this for quite a while.
1: And the crowds that they're getting over 1,200 people at Sutherland. It's quite a huge community effort. I mean, that grandstand they built, like terrace, licensed premises behind the goals there. I mean, that's classy and that's nice to spend an evening. But the community engagement to go from 200 or 300, if you were lucky.
2: Well, they got over 2,000 the last home and away game. And again, over 2,000 for the midweek game. And they'll be playing Sydney United, South Melbourne and Canberra. And I can imagine they'll be getting over 2,000 for those home games.
1: Yeah, and
2: they
1: Sydney United will bring a couple of 100 people.
2: I don't know, Sydney United supporters and Sydney Olympic supporters last year were pretty thin on the ground. The games that they played at Cogra, well, you know, you could have fitted them all in one bay. But
1: if you're not See, we're very fickle supporters. If you and I are diehard, we go and watch a team where we're losing badly, we still go and watch them. A lot of people, if your team is not winning, they don't bother. You know, and this is Sydney Olympic and United last year did not invest in players and reflect the results in the championship.
2: But they invested in participating in the competition. And then
1: it's a paradox. And you pay top dollar to get a ride and then you don't bring the reinforcements.
2: It's like buying the front row of the seats in the grandstand and then not going to the game.
1: Yeah, you absolutely.
2: So anyhow, we're not sure.
1: The dates.
2: The dates, the draw hasn't been announced yet. You mentioned before that South Hobart and Wollongong were in the same group last year. That's the only example of two teams returning. They're two of the 12 teams. The other 10 are playing different teams this year. Yeah. So there's only one of those matchups the same. So we'll see when that kicks off. Now. The other thing, and you mentioned this at the beginning of the show, the semi-finals of the Australian Cup. One semi-final will be played on Wednesday night. Well, it's scheduled to be played on Wednesday night between Sydney FC and Melbourne Victory.
1: At Cogra,
2: at Jubilee Stadium. That's 7:30. Sydney and Melbourne Victory have both won two Australia Cups. Sydney's also been runner-up twice. Victory's been runner-up once. And they've also both played a semi-final. So they're very close record. Sydney's just played one more final. One of those teams will add to that. And so, in other words, I don't think I'm going out on a limb here, but obviously one of those teams will win the final, because they're playing against state league teams.
1: Crest and Lions FC from Brisbane.
2: South Melbourne.
1: South Melbourne.
2: And Lions FC.

0: Well, actually, James Johnson changed the rules. Now, James...
1: Yeah, he's now at Football Canada.
0: But he took over in January 2020.
1: Mm.
0: And his first job was to say, Matildas, you're not going to Wuhan to play in the qualifiers. So that was the end of January 2020. So, and he said, we're not having this convoluted draw. We're having a normal draw out of the pot. So it's actually been, 6 seasons since we've had that. So, you're right. We've had actually two... Well, the first 7 finals were between A-League teams. Then in 2022, MacArthur played Sydney United. And obviously Sydney United won through by beating a couple of A-League teams on the way. MacArthur won that 2-0. We then had another 2 finals with all A-League teams. And then last year, Heidelberg won through to play Newcastle Jets and they played that in Melbourne, and Newcastle won 3-1, and then they backed it up by winning the minor premiership in the A-League. So we've got we will have our third A-League versus member association team in the Australia Cup. If either Sydney or Victory win, that'll be their third, and they'll then tie the record, which is currently held by Adelaide United with 3 Australia Cups. MacArthur's also won 2, Melbourne City won, and the Jets won. Obviously, it wasn't held in 2020. Now, South Melbourne play the following week on Tuesday the 15th of September against Lions FC. Lions won the NPL in Queensland and they are in the Australia Cup by right.
1: That's
0: whereas
1: right.
0: South Melbourne
1: is a foundation.
0: They're a foundation club, but they are only, I think they finished 5th in the NPL in Victoria. So they're still in their knockout phase down there. That game will be played at Lakeside. 7:30 on the 15th. Both teams have made the Australia Cup 5 times. Lions have made the round of 16 4 times and the round of 32 once, whereas South Melbourne have made the semi-finals twice before and the round of 16 twice before. And so their overall record is much more impressive than Lions. Because this will be their third semi-final. They also played in the OFC Pro League, and I believe I read somewhere that they played more matches in...
1: Away.
0: More matches in a season than any Australian club team has ever played.
1: Basically, I remember going to the final in Auckland early in the year, and you had a midweek game there, and then you came back, so you had to rotate the squad. It was quite almost 12 months, 13 months of non-stop football.
0: Well, they played NPL, they played their Doherty Cup matches, they played the Australia Cup when they were getting into the last 32. They played the, obviously, finals in their NPL competition. Mm-hmm. They then played the Australian Championship and made the final of that, so that would have been 8 games.
1: Mm.
0: And then they played the Pro League, which probably was 10 or 12 games. So.
1: Yeah, no, and there's a lot of travelling in the middle. So well done to South Melbourne for managing the player fatigue. Because, you know, let's face it, state league players have a job, school teachers, brick, whatever they do, and then 3 nights or 3 and a half nights they train, they pick up a bit of extra cash, but still... You have your little rest in the South Melbourne and Spear FC last year. A lot of the players, when they came to pre-season, they had to have a holiday because they stopped in November and they hadn't had a break since November the previous year.
0: I think South Melbourne signed a few players for the Australian Championship and then probably bolstered their squad again for the OFC Pro League. But and then they didn't re-sign their coach.
1: But then the
0: and that would only happen in football.
1: No, absolutely. Who's the coach of Melbourne Storm? Who's been there for?
0: Craig Bellamy.
1: Okay, but imagine if he keeps winning the premierships, and on the 15th, 16th, 18th, like he's got the record, and then you don't sign him because whatever, Wayne Bennett's another legend of football. He keeps winning for you, but so you want a winning mentality.
0: If you had a news story and said, right, this has just happened, we're not going to mention the sport, but this guy did this, the team did that. Which sport do you think it is? I think football. 10 out of 10 people would know exactly.
1: Anything else you've got to share with us before we ring the cane toad?
0: I'll just see if we've covered everything.
1: Otherwise, we could do it at 12:30.
0: No. You mentioned about the referees not being happy. The other thing that's unresolved, as far as I've heard, or not heard, that has been resolved, is the collective bargaining agreements between the A-League men and the A-League women with the APL. Now, the downside of that is both competitions are due to kick off on the weekend of the 16th to the 18th of October.
1: So there's not many weeks to resolve it.
0: If it's not resolved, they're not playing.
1: And the referees need to...
0: And the referees aren't happy, so a lot of midnight oil's got to be burned far as that goes. And finally, some good news, Jada Wyman is signed for Sydney FC Nat Tobin is coming back from her giving birth to her first child, so they'll both be in the Sky Blue for Sydney this year, and that'll be back to the days when they were just perennial semi-finalists with the CFC women.
1: It's rebuilding for Sydney. Last year was abysmal because they lost half the squad like they do every year, but the young ones,
0: They've got Willa Pearson, who broke the A-League women's scoring record held by Sam Kerr by scoring when she was 14 and a half or something. And finally, which is bad news for Wanderers supporters, is the Bathwa, which is the property developer from Western Sydney, has gone into voluntary administration with reported debts of $3.4 billion. And it sounds like it didn't happen yesterday.
1: No, it's been brewing for a while. And they've been masking the symptoms.
0: Yeah, but the thing is, obviously, they let Wanderers get all their shirts, release all their shirts, put it all in the shops. They've pulled every bit of merchandise with that name on it, has been pulled and won't be sold. So, reported on social media.
1: I mean, that's a huge loss for the Wanderers itself, because you're buying the shirts, you're selling for $100, you're buying at bulk, say $10 a shirt, you get a run of 10,000-20,000 shirts and you get the money back, but now that 20,000 you spend, that's money down the drain.
0: Well, a lot of people have asked, gee, these mob had it, were dodgy to start with. What due diligence has the Wanderers done to just accept the cash and then find that this happened?
1: Yeah, absolutely.
0: So, obviously social media is, a lot of people just like to express their opinions, and they're saying, well, this sounds like nothing more than what they did with several players and several coaches.
1: Absolutely. Let's go to a short break, and then we'll ring the football cane toad in Toowoomba. And I wonder where he's taking us today, because the history. I mean, last month was about well, that was quite interesting. So who knows where we're going to go today? Let's go to the shop.
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1: He's tough, he's rough, he's intelligent, he's speaking the straight facts, it's Before the Whistle with the Football Countdown on 2RRR. Welcome back at this point in time. A new regular contributor, the Football Cane Toad, all the way from, shall we say we are Cane Toad, or do you want to keep that Queensland location secret, Cane Toad?
9: No, I'm located in the Darling Downs region of beautiful Toowoomba. It's a lovely sunny day today, 30 degrees.
1: Is the Garden City of Queensland, I believe, as well.
9: It is. The Carnival of Flowers is only 2 weeks away by now. We were in Queen's Park this morning, walking Finn our dog, and a wonderful array of flowers already ready to go 2 weeks before the carnival. So
1: now,
9: can't wait to see what it's like when it actually starts.
1: Now, who's walking who? Does the dog walk you too, or you control that amazing... What's the doggy's name? The mascot?
9: No. There's no controlling Finn. He is a Kelpie of his own mind and own volition, and he will let us know where he wants to go.
1: Fair enough. So
9: along where we need to.
1: Well, Kanto, where are you taking us today? Because you have been burning the midnight oil.
9: I have, and I thought, I'd relate it back to goings-on in football like I did last month when we went to Spain, and I thought, well, two Australians recently in the transfer window that just closed have gone to Portugal.
1: They have indeed.
9: Look across the border and have a quick look at Portugal because, one, a fantastic holiday spot. Two, a hotbed, an absolute hotbed of world football of late. And three, actually has quite a fascinating and very controversial history in relation to the oldest club within Portugal.
1: Ooh! Controversial. We like a bit of controversy and scandals here.
9: We do, and I started off by saying that when I'm looking at for these clubs and to what I bring to this segment, I am looking at football clubs. That's the main thing. And Portugal is one of these countries, and we will encounter this on our journey around the footballing world, that throws up a little bit of a caveat in there that the original clubs when the sport was first being played in Portugal in 1875... weren't actually football clubs. They were more social clubs. They were sometimes cricket clubs. They were clubs formed by workers that wanted to blow up
1: cricket in Portugal.
9: Yes, there's actually quite a strong cricket history in Portugal, and they've recently acquired former Australian all-rounder Moises Henriques as well, of his Portuguese heritage, to play for them too. Cricket's actually got quite a strong history in Portugal, but obviously not as strong and not as passionate as football is, and it clearly is the number one sport in this country. But what is interesting is that basically before the turn of the century in Portugal. It was very fractured, very split, and not very well organised. There was a lot of these workers' clubs, social clubs, splinter clubs, all playing each other for fun, not really well organised, not really well supported. And it really took a while for the organisation to get going in Portugal before things could really start get going. So the first organised gang took place in 1875 in Madeira. It was organised by a Madeira-born Harry Hinton. And this is what we're discovering as we go along this journey, is that the English were very influential in these countries and setting up the clubs, setting up the sports, spreading the word and going from there. And when you think about how strong within its own rights both Spain and Portugal, the last two countries we've done, are in football, and how both of these were started by a very strong English base, if you were to be English, I'm sure you would feel a little bit disheartened, but you know, you've taken this sport to these countries, and over the decades and you know the centuries now, they've not only gotten better at it, they've regularly been better than you at it. And you'd feel a little slighted that you no longer hold that mantle. But at the same time, football is one of those games where we see a lot of different countries have their own different styles. Mm. And Portugal is one of those countries that definitely has its own unique style of football. And it has grown throughout the history of the sport in the country and shaped by its history as well. But 1875, the first game was organised, and then it quickly spread across the Madeira Island as well. And Harry Hinton would actually go on to become the honorary president of CF Maritimo. Now, where this controversy comes in is when you are talking about the oldest club, which we like to look at in Portugal, that is the very well-known club and superpower of European football, that is FC Porto.
1: Mm.
9: They are undisputedly one of the strongest clubs in Portugal. They're part of what they call the Big Three. Mm. And for a while, it very much has been them as well. And the players that they've been able to produce over even just recent times, let alone throughout their history, has been incredible. You know, you're talking about a club that has won 31 league titles, 20 different cup titles. They've won a Champions League twice, they've won a Europa League twice, they've won a Super Cup as well. This is an incredibly strong club and one that is steeped in history and one that has also, as the journey has gone on, has branched out into other sports. And this is the fascinating thing is FC Porto started as a football club and then is invested in these other sports, not the other way around.
1: So, okay, right.
9: When we're looking at the oldest club in Portugal, that is definitely still currently running, FC Porto would be the one for me. But they were not the first, interestingly. So the first was founded in 1892, a year before FC Porto, and it was called Football Club Lisbonense. And this was founded by the Pinto Basto brothers, Eduardo and Guilherme. And they established this club in Lisbon, and they would also win the first ever football trophy, the Taça de Carlos first, defeating Football Club do Porto 1-0 in a match which was attended by King Carlos the first. So,
1: wow, from Spain?
9: Yes.
1: Wow. So he's come across. He walked across the border, literally.
9: Yeah. Yeah. So,
1: or maybe flew.
0: A relation.
1: I mean, I've got, you know, we're related there, you know.
9: I'm sure there's something down the line.
1: We need to look at, you know, what's your research?
0: Genealogy.
1: Yeah, we need to look at, your mother could do that because she's into it. Yeah. Well, we'll give her some tips, all right?
9: So this football club, Lisbonense, they start in 1892 and they start strong, but 10 years down the track, they cease to exist.
1: Wow.
9: And so the first football club doesn't actually see the whole way out, which is quite disappointing when you think about it. And in recent times as well, football clubs in Portugal have been struggling. A very well-known club in Boa Vista has recently gone under and lost its history. And so it's quite a turbulent history in Portugal as well with these football clubs. But Club Lisbonense, they go under in 1902. And what happens is they reorganise the club. So Club Lisbonense and a different club, which isn't really a club, called Grupo Estrella, they merge on the 8th of December to create Club Internacional de Futbol. And a lot of these clubs have the word football hyphenated between foot and ball.
1: Mm.
9: So, also known as CIF, they become the first Portuguese club to play abroad. They go across the border and they take on Madrid Football Club in 1907.
1: Wow.
9: And they beat the Spanish as well. No. So this club has quite a steep history, but sadly...
1: they go under.
9: Also, does not last as long as you would like it to, and is dissolved in 1924. So it lasts a bit longer than the original club, but the club has actually disbanded, CIF, because the football was losing its amateur way. And so the man that ran CIF did not like where football was going, did not like that it was losing its Olympic and amateur ideals. And CIF has actually long been referenced as a bastion of amateur sport within Portugal because of the stance they took, but it ceases to exist. So even if CIF had continued going on, you'd have a tenuous link, but a link nonetheless, to claim that they were the oldest and first club in Portugal. But sadly, in 1924, Guilherme Pinto Basto, he says, that's it. Mm. We've done enough. We're going to dissolve this club. So then it goes back to FC Porto. And FC Porto is quite a strong club early on. But they're not winning titles. What they're doing is they're realistically just playing within themselves a little bit and then going across the border to Spain and playing a lot. In 1912, with the efforts of Legiao to establish the Porto Football Association, they actually organised a regional championship. But despite organising this regional championship, they finished second in the first season, behind local rivals Boa Vista, who I've just mentioned.
1: Boa Vista, hmm.
9: But, yeah, so despite organising these early competitions, they actually don't win them. It takes them a while to really start cementing themselves as this not only stable but successful footballing club. The 21-22 season was the first nationwide football competition in Portugal, the Campeonato de Portugal.
1: Mm-hmm.
9: And we see Porto enter this and sort of really look to make a name of themselves. So how do you go and do that? Well, you go and beat one of your long-standing and biggest rivals in Sporting across the border there in Lisbon. And you beat them over a three-legged series.
1: Three times.
9: Three games in the final. They won the first game against Sporting 2-1. They lost the second game 2-0 in Lisbon. And then the third game is played back in Porto at a different ground than the first one. The first game they played at the Campo de Constancao. And the second game in Porto is played at the Campo de Bessa. The first ground, mind you,

0: 3-1, but it goes to extra time.
1: Because of the previous course. Tie. We're tied now.
0: Yes. So a fascinating little first national tournament there that is properly organised. We had the original competitions, the Taça de Portugal, which was sort of continued on afterwards as well, and the José Montero da Costa Cup as well, which started in 1911, which Porto won 5 of the 6 and finished runner-up in the 1913 edition when that happened. But they weren't all nationally based. There was a lot of regional competitions. And when you look at a map of Portugal, it is rather interesting that it is such a small country, but it's so regionally split. And then you add in the islands that they've got around as well, that it can make having those national competitions, especially at a time where, you know, during those early 1900s, you've got the threat and then World War I actually occurring. It's a dangerous time in Europe. And then that time in between World War I and II, in that region as well, it is quite volatile, especially with what's going on in Spain just across the border.
1: Mm.
0: But you do tend to get a lot more of these regionalised competitions early on, and it becomes a lot more nationalised and spread after World War II, when everyone sorts to move on from the warmongering to a certain extent and sort of settle down into what we know as more of modern ways and keep on going. But FC Porto, they get through these years. They are one of the only three clubs in Portugal since the Premier Liga has begun that have never been relegated. But can you name me the other two?
1: Sporting Lisbon,
0: yep.
1: And Benfica.
0: Yes, Benfica, the one that recently signed Alex Cercati as well, and Sporting, who have Anistro Irancunda. Porto is the third there. In terms of those three clubs, they've never dipped below. And when you look at a performance chart of how those three clubs go in the Premier Liga since its inception in 1939, it is quite impressive, if it wasn't a little sad in terms of how strong those clubs are. And you don't want to call it necessarily a triopoly between the three of them, because other clubs have, on certain occasions, won the Premier Liga. But when you go into a season, you know that these three clubs are up more than likely going to be one of the three that are going to win New Year titles. It does make it a little difficult. But it does mean that when we look at other countries that have got their oldest clubs, you know, recently we talked about Spain with Recreativo de Huelva, and they're struggling in the lower depths of the Spanish pyramid. You look at Notts County in England, they're struggling in the third tier of English football. When you've got one of these older clubs that sustains success, not only through its early times when it starts to organise and then continues that through, it is actually quite impressive to keep something like that going over 100.
1: Okay, let's go and do a short break. I'll ring him back. Let's go and short break and listen to Planet Football with the Lone Ranger. We lost the connection there.
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1: And we got the cane toad back. Obviously, the cane toad chewed up that cable, telephone cable, because we went, beep, I haven't touched anything. And Warwick's a witness. So can you hear me now, cane toad?
0: Yes, I can. And obviously, Portuguese football, the people want to keep the history to themselves. They don't want to let it out.
1: That's right. So you were saying that obviously, like Huelva, it's a great achievement from these clubs to have survived, but they struggled to

0: maintain a presence in the top tier, like Notts County, you know, Huelva and all the other ones. So where are we with the Porto Sporto? But the other ones obviously come and go.
1: Yes, they have. And this is the other interesting thing. When you look through the history of football, especially in these countries, a lot of these earlier clubs are either not sticking around, like within, in this case, Club Lisbonense and Grupo Estrella, or they're not kicking on to success, and other clubs are not only taking on what they're doing but making it better, but they're succeeding more at it, whereas FC Porto have continued this success. Here's where the controversy comes in.
2: Ooh.
1: Here's where the controversy comes in. Football Club de Porto, created 28th of September 1893, the first football club in the north of Portugal. There is conjecture as to whether that is actually the continuation through to FC Porto, or whether they are two separate entities. Now, FC Porto themselves make the claim that they are the one club, but they do contradict themselves, because in an official club history book, the book, prior to 1982, they suggest that FC Porto was founded actually on the 2nd of August 1906.
0: So there's
1: a little bit of controversy there. We will stick to the belief that FC Porto are the one continuous club. And I want to leave you on this fact about that first game that I mentioned earlier, and that first cup match that was attended by King Carlos and his partner Queen Amelia.
0: Yes.
1: It is possibly the first football match, organised football match, that goes to extra time. But the reason it goes to extra time is because the royal couple arrived too late to see the first half, and Queen Amelia demands that the game continues after the end because she was enjoying it so much.
0: Oh, that's something. That's something that it's a great story, Queen Amelia. You got to listen to the Queen, right?
3: What do you call that, royal assent?
1: when the royal decree comes down from Amelia of Orleans that you are to continue playing football, even though the result has been decided, I think you've got to continue playing football.
0: Yes, absolutely. And look, never mind about player fatigue, because I don't think in those days you had substitutes. You sat play with your first 11, and if you got injured, well, that's... But there were no substitutes you could bring in to freshen up those legs.
3: Well, you might call it extra time Portuguese style.
0: Yeah. Oh, that's a pretty amazing bit of research. Anything else you want to share with us before I ask about Leeds and what's been happening
1: I think I've been able to get across the fascinating tapestry that was the early days of Portuguese football. Mm. And There is a lot to look into in Portuguese football, and it only shows why they are so strong, despite one being one of the smaller countries in Europe, and not only a landmass but population, why the sport is so strong in that country, and why they produce, even today, such amazing footballers.
0: Well, you mentioned Madeira. That's where Ronaldo was born, and that's where the world's given a cake, the Madeira cake, that we all enjoy. The sponge-looking cape.
1: So the football heritage and the eating heritage as well is very strong, and Portugal has a lot to be thanked for throughout the world.
0: Well, that's an amazing research, and we always look forward with world. So where are we going with it? Where are we going this week? You know, there's so many quirky, amazing stories to choose from when you have a free rein and you do an amazing research, Jeffrey.
3: Well, that's a lot of... We've got a lot of weeks given the amount of countries in the world, so this is a... this is like starting an encyclopedia.
0: Absolutely. Is a Todd Wikipedia of football. Now, so, Jeffrey, what's happening with Leeds at the moment?
1: As to where we go. The Leeds...
0: Promising?
1: Had an interesting start. Promising start. Yes, I'll call it promising. But I think what is very interesting about what Leeds have done in the transfer window is actually be smart. And I turned to my beautiful fiancé this week and I went, I'm a bit concerned at the moment because things are just going a bit too well. We're being smart, we've got, you know, a good list of players that we can access, and the Hoyer that we brought in from Frankfurt on deadline day, right after the window had closed, actually, a deal sheet had to go in to get that over the line. He looks fantastic. He's actually faster than Usain Bolt, would you believe it or not. So a bit of speed down the wing, it definitely won't hurt for Leeds. But bringing in Melvin Bard as well on deadline day to shore up that wing-back spot, everything's looking quite good. And a very good draw against Brentford on the weekend as well. So not looking too great in the first half, spun it back in the second half, and we're unlucky to not snatch a win at the end there. So, a strong win on the opening weekend against Nottingham Forest,
0: mm-hmm.
1: beat them in the Cup 3 days later. Things are looking good for Leeds at Elland Road, and a big game against Brighton tonight. A ground we've never won at the Amex Stadium, and we've only scored 5 goals since we've been going there. We've lost 7 of the 10 times we've been there, only drawn 3 times, only scored 5 goals. It's a terrible record we've got at that ground, but records are made to be broken.
0: That's right.
1: Hopefully tonight's the night that we get it done.
0: And your other team is playing in Sydney, I believe, in the other funny-looking shaped ball.
1: Yes, the Brisbane Lions are featuring at 3:15 this afternoon, and the final series begins again. And it's always a great time when sport reaches that pointy end of its season. There's always a bit more passion in it, and it's going to be a very interesting game, that's for sure.
0: And will I be seeing you in Melbourne to watch the... I know you're a fan of American football, because the 49ers have rocked into Melbourne, you know. Are you doing a special trip on a charter flight from Toowoomba?
1: Sadly, I was unable to secure tickets for that. They were very hotly contested tickets, though.
0: Were they? Okay, well...
1: They sold out in a matter of moments.
0: Wow, that's amazing.
1: No, I'll have to sadly watch that one via the TV, but fantastic that Australia is still able to attract such major sporting events, and long may it continue.
3: Well, we must have deep pockets in Melbourne.
0: Yes. To guarantee a gate.
3: Yeah, they don't. The NFL doesn't fly anywhere without the red carpet being, or the golden carpet being laid out. So yeah. I'd say probably other sports will suffer because the NFL has got the chocolates. But it's an event. It's not, you know. I've been to 2 games, I think, they had in Sydney, and they were at Sydney Olympic Park. And it's a different game because you've got to have things to do when the game's not being played.
0: That's right.
3: It's an acquired taste, I think you call it. Yeah.
0: But Jeffrey Goop, I got a cane type from Toowoomba. Thank you for your amazing contribution to Planet Football, your diligent planning. And I look forward to having a chat with you next month. And I'll see you in Brisbane next month as well, hopefully.
1: Yes, you will.
0: Okay. Yeah. Okay. Well, thank you, Jeffrey. Have a good weekend.
3: Thanks, Jeff.
0: In regards to Sully. That was quite he does such amazing work with his research. He's got a beautiful voice, and he does so well. And let's go into a short break. A song, It's 4 in the Morning by Kitty Wells. There we are. And then we'll... We've got some local news, grand finals last week. So.

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6: Welcome back to Planet Football, and we heard about NPL news. Now, League 2 men's Gladesville Rhyme Magic ended the season with a 1-1 draw away to South Coast Flame FC, while he's in New South Wales Premier League women, Gladesville Ravens, in the last game of the season in the local derby, defeated Spear F3 3-0. 3-0, the Ravens finished 11th with 26 points, and the Spirit also on 26 points, 12, but with an inferior goal different. Bulls FC Academy are the minor premiers, and Western City Rangers have been relegated to League One. We had the grand finals last week, and we have semi-final this week. The grand final, the women's, was last week. In North West Sydney Men's Premier League, it's semi-finals time. Today's 3:30 p.m. kickoff: Kellerville Colts against Eastwood St Andrews, St Andrews at Burnie Mullane. Kellerville Colts finished first, Eastwood St Andrews fourth, and at 4:30, you got the West Road Rovers finished second against West Pennon Hills Cherbury. That's a mouthful. Finished third, and then obviously grand final next week. In Premier League Women's, in the grand final, UTS FC Women 0, Linfield 2. The minor premiers did not win the final, and that happens. So that wraps up the local news. Of course, the 55s have finished up. No more football for us for next year, Warwick. It's a lot of football coming up. I think it's going to be an exciting A-League season if we get the Enterprise agreement, because there's a lot of youngsters coming through, and a lot of players are obviously, Adelaide United is a classic example of selling talent to reinvest, and Sydney's not far behind. So that academy that was set up 12 years ago are now showing the fruits of their work by producing players. I mean, how many Adelaide players are in the US, and how many Sydney players have gone to the US? So it's an exciting time for the A-League, despite all the difficulties we're having.
7: Well, it's funny that, you see players, even players that are playing in the NPL, and I think, I remember them when they first came into
6: 25 years ago.
7: You know,
6: and I mean, Mitch Marley isn't one that's running around, and Ken Essa is running around for Blacktown, and he was the star for Sydney, and then he had about 3 knee injuries.
7: Well, one of the goal scorers for Spirit was Costa Grazos, who was captain of Newcastle Jets not so long ago, right? So they're it's not like, oh, if they're young and they get a chance in A-League and don't quite make it, they disappear. They're still good enough to be a star in the NPL. The other thing that, talking about, we're churning out a lot of these young guys that are going to the US, the A-League women's teams are signing a lot of...
6: The US people.
7: A lot of women, girls from the college system in the US. And it's... as you know, a lot of the Matildas did play in the US when their season fitted in with our season, when our season was relatively short and you could play back-to-back football without a break, whereas now our season's full home and away, so that's not possible. I keep getting emails from Brisbane, from Newcastle, from Adelaide, from Perth, saying they've signed a young defender, young midfielder, young striker from the US. So obviously these aren't national team players, but they're going to bring a different flavour.
6: Quality as well.
7: And the Sydney have re-signed their Panamanian striker, who was the girl that came out and starred for Panama.
6: And Janet Wyman is coming back. I mean, she went overseas, but obviously moves don't always go to plan because you just got injuries, homes. But she's coming back, and that's a huge boost for Sydney.
7: Well, that's true. And having the experience of Nat Tobin in defence to mentor Willa Pearson, and who's, I think, captain of the under-17 Matildas. So she'll be going to a World Cup. It's unfortunate, though, that there's... Because of, you know, well, we talked about this before, the elite sport's all about money. There's not the money in the Australian game to sustain the wish list of what people would like in the Australian game, which is, you know, like a dedicated football pyramid with promotion, relegation, because there's not the people watching the game.
6: The NRL, for example, the NRL is an example where the clubs have been there for a long, long time.
7: But we don't have promotion, relegation
6: there's no need to.
7: Well, we don't have it in AFL, we don't have it in NRL, we don't have it in basketball, and these are the top three leagues in the country.
6: And then you can have a very good product. Just because Europe does it, and it's different to Europe because it's distant, just because Europe does it and South America do it. But like a country like Uruguay, you go from north to south in 4 hours. You can't go. So you don't have to have a relegation and promotion to be successful. It's how you sell the product at the grassroots level and the engagement. And I think marketing by the APL of the A-League, I have not seen a lot of publicity. That maybe Facebook, maybe social media, but marketing of a product of A-League. But it's inexpensive marketing like social media, so, we'll see what happens. But to me, marketing has been something that, for a multitude of reasons, has not been as good as should have been to alert, other than the football tragic. There's a beautiful game happening next Wednesday at Australia at Cogra, which is an iconic football ground.
7: Well, it's what can I say? Management of the respective football codes, you know, and if, let's face it, there's 4 football codes in the country.
6: That's right.
7: There, no other country in the world has that.
6: That's so competition for the dollar.
7: And not only is that competition for the dollar, but you need people who can manage that stiff competition to get the most bang for your buck, if you like, out of the money that you do generate.
6: Absolutely.
7: And obviously, if we didn't have Channel 10, Paramount, the other football stations or the other TV stations wouldn't be there, because their money's gone into
6: 7 AFL and
7: AFL league, cricket, motor racing, you know. And there's only a certain amount of money to go around, and let's face it, free to air TV is not.
6: It's struggling.
7: People aren't watching free to air TV anywhere near the same numbers. They're watching streaming.
6: Yeah. But I remember 30 years ago, thereabouts, 60 Minutes was a go-to program on a Sunday night with Yanavan, Ray Martin, the giants of journalism. That was a go-to program on a Sunday night, whatever, 7:30, 8:30. That was it. After dinner.
7: Well, there was four things to watch. Now there's probably 600 channels. There's 500 podcasts. There's so many ways to consume your information.
6: Absolutely.
7: And, you know, you would see photos of old football games and people would say, look at the crowds back then. Well, if you didn't go if you didn't go to the game, and that wasn't just football, that was any game.
6: That's right.
7: I remember the rugby league, as it was then, New South Wales Rugby League, the grand final in 1967 was the first grand final that was ever televised, and all four TV stations televised it.
6: Wow.
7: Because they all paid
6: X amount
7: to do something that had never been seen on TV before.
6: With a history maker.
7: And if you didn't go, that's why people clamoured to go to grand finals, because that was the only way to see it. Otherwise, you listened on the radio. And it's just a different landscape completely. And the football was the same. You see the crowds that used to go to state league grand finals in the 60s, and people say, oh, where are all the people now? Well, unfortunately, they're not around anymore, and their children are doing other things because they're not following their parents.
6: That's right. Let's go into a short break before we wrap it up. Another song by Kitty Well, All His Children.
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0: Hello, everyone. 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
1: Well, welcome back to Planet Football, and Warren, we're coming to an end. We had another week of amazing fun, didn't we?
2: It's funny, when we spoke during the week, I thought, oh, this is the off-season, you know, there's not the same amount of content. And then I thought about it, then I got an email, then I saw something else, and I thought, I'll do some history on the NPL, and then I thought we've got internationals, and then realised the under-20s were playing, and football never... you never get a quiet week or a quiet month. There's always something happening, and if it's not happening in Sydney, it's definitely happening around the world. And you cover EPL, you know, we didn't even mention that. Well, you did. So there's plenty, we've got all these transfers of Australian Socceroos that played in the World Cup. They've all been on the world's biggest showcase.
1: And went from Parma to Benfica, Sporting of Benfica. Iraconda went to Sporting.
2: Yeah.
1: From where he was playing, Watford.
2: Well, they were talking about him and Harrington, and all of a sudden Chicardi's came up out of the blue sort of thing.
1: And Harrington went to Hull, and he's like, I've seen... Okay, I have to admit, I don't see the full 90 minutes because, I can't get up at 2 o'clock in the morning. But, I watch the extended highlights, and he just seems to have slotted in and just settled in. And it's nothing. It seems unfazed by...
2: He did the same thing when he played for Australia.
1: Yeah.
2: He just came in, and I thought, he looks as though he's comfortable. Mm. I mean, that's the easiest way to describe it, isn't it? When he played for Australia, and that was a friendly before the World Cup.
1: That's right.
2: And the thing is, he doesn't seem to have suffered from the horror of hitting the post in the penalty shootout. And, mentally, that could do people's heads in, especially as a 19-year-old. You're sort of always remembered for someone who did something. But he's just like, okay, move on.
1: He said, but Zlatan Ibrahimovic rang him up and says, look, the only one I missed, you missed, it just happened to world stage.
2: Messi missed, Ronaldo missed.
1: Messi had just announced his retirement, but Messi made history in the last World Cup because I think he missed two penalties back-to-back. So he's only human. Hmm. He just announced his retirement. And, that was coming. I think Ronaldo has to be next. Maybe he's waiting for the Euros next year as he's in a family.
2: Well, maybe he's waiting for Ange to tell him, I think you've passed it, mate. You should hang up the boots completely. Because apparently he replaced him.
1: Yeah, he wasn't happy.
2: He wasn't happy. And I thought, well...
1: All right, look, if you're hungry for soccer and... if you don't have Stan, you can always sign up for 7 days, get your fix, and then... but today's game in the Premier League is Newcastle-Bournemouth, 9:30. Tomorrow, Brentford-Sunderland, Nottingham Forest-Spurs, and Spurs is in trouble. They haven't won anything. They spent a truckload of money, or they haven't won anything.
2: Well, they're pretty good in picking managers and flicking them, so...
1: Manchester City takes on Coventry, also another team that... yet to win. Fulham plays Palace in another London derby. Brighton, as we heard from Jeffrey, that came, is home to Lee Hall. Aston Villa, that's another team that Hall has picked up points. Aston Villa just rebuilding because they sold players, they bought new players. Everton, MU, and Arsenal, and Chelsea. That would be a defining game because Chelsea and the Xabi Alonso will want to beat the champions.
2: Well, maybe when you get your EPL guys on, you can have who will be the first manager to be shown the door.
1: Well, talk about the EPL, when daylight saving comes along, then I believe it's like 10 o'clock, 11 o'clock in England, so Neil will join us by telephone. So we have to say goodbye once again. Stay with us for the next show, Jeff and Alice, the music experiment. Father and daughter team. So it's what a way to spend your afternoon with your child. And during the week, planning for the show, I will upload Planet Football into Facebook, SoundCloud, Mixcloud by 3 o'clock this afternoon. There's no excuse for not knowing what we have spoken. And Warwick, once again, thank you for your amazing contribution, and I have to say goodbye.
2: Yeah, my pleasure.
1: And I've got the Swannies.

0: Rudick and Schaefer, Zasonovic and Watkiss, Williams and Campbell and Harding and Richards, Rooney and Warren, Alston and Wilson, Pavoni, Bucevic, Manuel and Tolson, and Tahiti, Neil and Schwarzer and Viduka, Skoko, Carl and Greller and Chipperfield, and Popovich, and Emerson and Kleiner and Bochum, Cristiano, Kuhl and Aloisi, Kallik and Thompson, Kovic and Lazzarinis, Milligan and Law. Yes, we're good.
1: Hey, Google. Play. Welcome and hello and hello and welcome. We are the Alyssa and Jeff Experiments.
2: I'm the Jeff.
1: And I'm the Alyssa.
2: No nonsense today, just straight to the point, as little fanfare as possible.
1: We are fanfare free.
2: Fanfare and footloose and fancy free.
1: That's exactly the type of frivolity and fanfare we're trying to avoid.
2: Noted. Massive shout out to our main ranger, the Lone Ranger, for his one-stop shop of all things football in his feast of football, Planet Football. And if this is our Thursday morning repeat, a huge thanks to the hairiest Chook in Gladesville. Chook, with his 2 hours of morning roostering.
1: We have a big hour of stuff, another go at our new segment, Everything Counts, and we'll see if Dad has a new theme.
2: I do.
1: No Fanfare will reopen the Talisman Files, and we'll play a generational game of musical stuff and things on That Kind of Sounds Like.
2: A mixed bag of music too, a lot to look forward to, but with no fanfare, let's kick off the show today with 07.

0: on the Alyssa and Jeff experiments. First up today was Somersault by 07 featuring Sia from When It Falls, released in 2004. Henry Binns and Sam Hardiker met as teenagers in northwest London and later worked as engineers at RAK Studios. Their move into making their own records included remix work for Radiohead before 07 released their first album.
1: That album was Simple Things in 2001. It sold more than 2.5 million copies worldwide and was nominated for the Mercury Prize. Sia arrived late in the recording process after Hardiker was introduced to her through her manager, and Binns later remembered, "We knew instantly she had something very special." He said she and the duo wrote Destiny and Distractions in a single afternoon, adding that Sia worked so quickly that if you didn't catch her vocal on the first take, you worried it might never happen.
0: 3 years later came When It Falls, 07's second album. It reached a number 3 in the UK and went platinum, with Sia, Moses, Sophia Baker and Tina Deco amongst its vocalists. Somersault was written by Binns, Hardiker and Sia and reached number 56 in the UK. A Danger Mouse remix of the song also became the 100 millionth track purchased from Apple's iTunes Music Store in July 2004.
1: Sia stayed for 07's third album, The Garden, in 2006 alongside Jose Gonzalez. Hardiker said of working with her, "We enjoy that collaboration. It's always interesting what she brings into it." She then concentrated on her solo career, and Hardiker later explained simply that Sia had decided it was time to go and do her own thing, which eventually led to the worldwide success of Chandelier, Elastic Heart, and the number one hit Cheap Thrills.
0: 07 followed The Garden with Yeah Ghost in 2009, giving them 4 studio albums. Binns later joked about their former singers becoming successful. "They're all too famous for us now. We're like a springboard for all acts." But he was particularly clear about Sia, saying, "I always knew she had it in her and that her talent had been obvious from the beginning."
1: Binns and Hardiker never formally split 07. They returned with the Shadows EP in 2020, continued recording and DJing, and have remained active together. Looking back at more than 30 years of working with Hardiker, Binns has described their relationship simply as being friends and working pals.
0: We're going to hear from Alex G and Remy Wolf in a minute, but first up, let's open the Talisman Files.
2: Hidden in the forgotten corners of the 2RRR library, we unlock the strange, the eerie, and the whispered beliefs of generations past. Between the dust and the whispers, the old beliefs linger. Let's open the Talisman Files and see what the past left behind.
0: As we open the Talisman Files, we uncover the strange and the familiar, the old and the enduring superstitions that shape the way we live, eat and move, even if we don't always know why. Here's what the Forensic Science, Medicine and Pathology magazine of January 2017 said about it. The fear of the premature burial led to the development of a minor industry in the 19th century. So we open the Talisman Files to chapter 28, The Bell That Saved the Dead.
1: Of all the fears surrounding death, there is one particularly unsettling possibility. What if you weren't actually dead? During the 18th and 19th centuries, that fear became so widespread across Europe that it acquired a name, tapophobia, the fear of being buried alive. And it wasn't entirely irrational. Before modern methods of determining death, conditions that caused unconsciousness, extremely shallow breathing, or an almost undetectable pulse could create genuine uncertainty. So people began designing coffins for the possibility that the dead might wake up.
0: One of the earliest recorded attempts came in 1792, when Duke Ferdinand of Brunswick ordered an unusual coffin for himself. It contained an air tube and a window, and instead of having the coffin nailed shut, it was locked. Ferdinand was buried carrying keys, one to unlock the coffin and another to open the tomb. But the idea was about to become considerably more elaborate.
1: In 1829, a German doctor, Johann Gottfried Tauberger, designed what became one of the best-known early safety coffins. Strings were attached to the hands, feet, and head of the body. Those strings ran through a tube to a bell above the grave. If the supposedly dead person moved, the bell would ring and alert a cemetery watchman.
0: Tauberger even designed a protective housing around the bell so that wind, rain, or birds couldn't accidentally set it off. If it rang, another tube could be inserted and air pumped into the coffin while the grave was reopened. And Tauberger was far from alone. By the second half of the 19th century, more than 30 different safety coffin designs were patented in Germany alone. There were breathing tubes, flags, ladders, escape hatches, and glass viewing panels. One design proposing firing a pyrotechnic rocket. Others supplied food and water. In 1868, American inventor Franz Vester patented a burial case containing a rope connected to a bell above ground. If you woke but were too weak to escape, you could ring for help. If you had enough strength, there was even a ladder leading towards the surface.
1: The fear became particularly intense during the 19th century. Stories of premature burials circulated through newspapers, medical writing, and literature. Edgar Allan Poe turned the fear into fiction in his 1844 story, The Premature Burial. Some places went even further than modifying coffins. German communities established special mortuary buildings where bodies could remain under observation before burial. Attendants watched for signs that somebody believed to be dead might actually revive. In the German state of Württemberg, around 1 million bodies passed through such facilities between 1828 and 1849. Not one woke up.
0: Safety coffins, patents, and the bells were all real. But despite the enormous fear surrounding premature burial, there is no reliable record of anyone actually being rescued from a grave by one of those devices. There was another problem. A corpse naturally moves as decomposition progresses. Bodies swell and shift, potentially pulling on the strings attached to the bell. So the device designed to announce that somebody was still alive could instead announce something rather different.
1: By the 20th century, improvements in medicine and the diagnosis of death gradually made the safety coffin unnecessary, but the idea never completely disappeared. Modern versions have actually been patented with alarms, breathing systems, intercoms, and even heart monitoring equipment. The technology has changed, but the fear behind it has not.
0: There's also one story we should probably remove from this glorious book, The Talisman File. It's often claimed that these burial bells gave us the expression, saved by the bell. It's a wonderful explanation. Unfortunately, there's no good evidence for it. The expression is generally traced instead to boxing in the late 19th century, where the bell ending a round could quite literally save a fighter from defeat.
1: So the bell above the grave, it wasn't folklore, it wasn't a ghost story. It's engineering built around one of humanity's oldest fears, a rope placed in the hand of someone believed to be dead, and a bell waiting above the ground. And one final opportunity to tell the living that they made a terrible mistake.
0: And so concludes this chapter of The Talisman Files.

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4: You are on 2RRR with the Alyssa and Jeff Experiments. Up top was Pain is the Heart of Love by Alex G featuring Paul Buchanan, the singer from The Blue Nile. The single came out August 14th and is from the soundtrack to Jane Schoenburn's Teenage Sex and Death at Camp Miyasama.
5: In the middle was Bottle by Remy Wolf, released a couple of weeks ago. It's the second song from her third album, Mud, following Twiggy. Remy made the record with a small group of people close to her, and she said that sense of trust let her be much more open in her writing. Bottle was produced by Remy with Jack DeMeo, Solomon Afonik, Josh Conway, and Leon Michaels. And to round us out was Azlia by Saudi rapper and songwriter Azayel Bishi, released a couple of years ago. She was born and raised in Makkah and now lives in Jeddah, and this was her debut single and is freaking catchy as all hell. Coming up in a little bit is the new track from Brisbane three-piece Bugs that came out a few weeks ago, along with Maria BC. But right now, it's this.

0: everything counts. We count sheep, count calories, count our money, count our blessings, and occasionally count on the misfortune of others. We divide our time, cut our losses, and double down to increase or decrease the odds. But in a universe built on maths, let's find out what these numbers really add up to.
1: The question today is, why do the angles of a triangle add up to 180 degrees?
0: Well, to get to 180, first you have to understand why 60 became such an important number. More than 4,000 years ago, the Sumerians were using a number system built around 60 instead of the base 10 system we use today. And strangely, nobody really knows why. Historians have suggested everything from counting the 12 joints on the four fingers in groups of five, to systems of weights and trade, to the simple fact that 60 divides neatly by an extraordinary number of smaller numbers. There are plenty of theories, but no proven answer. What we do know is that the Babylonians inherited the system and used it heavily in mathematics and astronomy.
1: And that's where 360 enters the picture. Babylonian astronomers were dividing the circle into 360 parts by at least the 5th century BC, six lots of 60, and that system eventually crossed into Greek astronomy. By the 2nd century BC, Hipparchus was using the 360-degree circle systematically, with each degree divided again into 60 minutes. A full turn became 360 degrees, a half turn 180, and a right angle 90.
0: But the rule around triangles actually predates the Greek use of 360 degrees. Around 300 BC, Euclid pulled together centuries of Greek geometry in the Elements. In proposition 32, he proved that the three inside angles of a triangle equal two right angles. Now, he didn't call that 180 degrees. That wasn't the language of geometry yet. Once the right angle came to be measured as 90 degrees, Euclid's two right angles became the 180 degrees we recognize today.
1: And 180 became the rule because Euclid became the rule book. The Elements were studied for centuries, translated into Arabic in the 9th century, brought back into Western Europe through Latin translations in the 1100s, and in 1482 became one of the earliest major mathematics books ever printed. More than 1,000 editions followed, and Euclidean geometry remained the foundation of how geometry was taught for centuries.
0: So, 180 degrees inside a triangle comes from two different mathematical histories meeting. The ancient base 60 system gave us the way we measure angles, and Euclid gave us the rule that the triangle contains two right angles. That 180 degree rule only works on a flat surface. Draw a triangle across a curved surface, like the Earth, and those three angles can add up to more than 180 degrees. That sounds like I'm smart, but I'm not. And now let's consider that as counted.

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5: You are back with the Alyssa and Jeff Experiments on 2RRR 88.5, your local sound to the world, with a dad and daughter who don't exist. Well, we do exist. Up Top was Just Fine by Brisbane band Bugs from their fourth album, Head Noise, which was released last week. Bugs are Connor Brooker, Brock Weston and Jordan Bernoulli, and this is their first full album since Cooties back in 2022. They've spent the last 2 years writing and recording Head Noise through an extraordinarily difficult period for the band. Jordan was diagnosed with stage 4 colorectal cancer last year, and earlier this month shared that the treatment was no longer working and he had entered into the final months of his life. For Jordan, getting this record out has become incredibly important. He said that the 2 years making it managed to capture so many moods, wins, losses, and melancholic discussions while still giving him the chance to do what he loves with Connor and Brock beside him. Just Fine arrived earlier in August ahead of the album, following Crystal and Tough Love. Bugs are back on stage in Brisbane next month for 2 sold-out Head Noise launch shows at Crowbar on September the 10th and 12th. Go out and see them and support this band. What an amazing story.
6: And following that was A Night and Day by Maria BC from their third album, Marathon, released February 27th through Sacred Bones. Maria BC is based in Oakland and wrote and produced the record themselves. They've described Night and Day as a kind of lonesome cowboy song and ode to the night about someone waiting for the working day to the end so they can finally be alone with a person that they love. Bay Area saxophonist Cold Police comes in towards the end of the track.
5: And to round us out was a little ditty called A Day in the Life by a band called The Beatles from an album called Sgt. Pepper's Lonely Hearts Club Band. A duo named Lennon and McCartney wrote the song from separate ideas with a dude called George Martin producing.
6: Okay, we're going to play That Kind of Sounds Like, which is our little generational music game where I bring in a song I've been listening to, Dad listens to it once, and before it finishes has to find another song that he thinks somehow lives in the same musical neighborhood. Now, what happens during those 3 or 4 minutes is probably my favorite part of the game because Dad goes very quiet. He'll stare at absolutely nothing, occasionally nod to himself like he's just noticed something incredibly important, and then start searching through 40 years of music as though somewhere in there that is a correct answer. There is not a correct answer. There's barely even a question. He just has to hear my song and find something that makes him think that kind of sounds like that. Then he plays his choice. I rate it fairly and impartially. And by that, I mean, I rate it very harshly and very partially. He objects, rages, swears, gets beeped out, and then we both move on with our lives. So Dad, find me something that kind of sounds like Blue Brigada with Bedhead.

0: You are with the Alyssa and Jeff Experiments here on 2RRR, and I've just spent the last few minutes immersed in a game we are playing called That Kinda Sounds Like, listening very carefully to Alyssa's part of the game, a track called Bedhead by Balu Brigada, while apparently looking into the far distance and nodding to myself, which I wasn't aware that I did.
1: Well, you do.
0: Well, go get stuffed. Now, there are times in this game where I'm reaching. Now, I know that. And there are times where I hear one tiny thing in a song, I wander off and end up somewhere completely unrelated, and then I have to somehow explain that journey afterwards, which I don't like doing. I like being accepted on my word. But I don't think this is one of those times. So, in response to Alyssa's choice, Balu Brigada with their song Bedhead, I think that kind of sounds like...

0: are back with the Alyssa and Jeff experiments, and we've reached that part of That Kind of Sounds Like where my dad stops having any influence over the result. Just to recap, I played Baloo Brigada with Bedhead, and I challenged him to play a song that sounds like that. Shock horror, guess what he chose? He chose Radiohead. He thinks everything sounds like Radiohead, so by default, that gets a 1 out of 5.
1: But everything does sound like Radiohead.
0: 1 out of 5.
1: 1 out of 5?
0: Well, now it's 0.5 out of 5 for arguing.
1: 0.5 out of 5? This is complete and utter bullshit.
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5: 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Big Daddy K with you till 4 o'clock this afternoon. This week, my special guest is Bob Yates, who's written the book Confessions of a Pub Rock Promoter, where he counts his autobiography. We'll get talking about that in a few minutes. But I'm going to start off the show with Psychotic Turnbuckles. They're launching their first recording in 32 years tonight, a single launch. It's a double A-side, and it's happening tonight out at in Sydenham Road, the Magville Bowling Club tonight from 8 o'clock, Socratic Turnbuckles. We're going to start off with their first single in 32 years, a song called Bad News Travels Fast.

0: Yeah, Intercontinental Rock and Roll Wrestling Champions, the Psychotic Turnbuckles, and Bad News Travels Fast. That was their first single in 32 years, and they're launching that this evening out of the Marrickville Bowling Club in Sydenham Road in Marrickville from 8 o'clock tonight. And also in there we heard from Senior Johnny, who's a close friend of the Psychotic Turnbuckles. And that was a track called Viva El Psychedelico. And we start off the Sydney Sound Show with the Infected With You, which is also the other A-side of the Psychotic Turnbuckles' brand new single, which they're launching tonight at the Marrickville Bowling Club, which is, you can grab that at the venue tonight, the Marrickville Bowling Club. It's a 45 RPM 7-inch single on green vinyl. And the Intercontinental Rock and Roll Wrestling Champion, Psychotic Turnbuckles. You're listening to Sydney Sound Show, 2IIIFM, with Big Daddy K. And in studio with me, we have Bob Yates, who has just written his autobiography, Confessions of a Pub Rock Promoter. In fact, it's his second book. I think your first book was a book about, was it about the Angels, is that right?
1: G'day, Kevin. Yes, it was about the Angels. Came out quite a few years ago now. And so this is the follow-up. It takes me a few years to get between one book and the next. I'm a slow writer.
0: Yeah. Oh, great. Well, you certainly got a lot of stories to tell, that's for sure. Well, I just thought, you were probably best known as a booker for bands, particularly at the Civic Hotel in the 80s and Royal Antler in the Northern Beaches. Of course, the Royal Antler is always known for Midnight Oil's
1: virtually.
0: Yep. And of course the Civic was one of the early pubs where a lot of the punk bands were playing too, wasn't it?
1: It was a weird one for me because as the book says, I came from a folk from running folk clubs, and all my friends were folkies, and then the way the Civic fell in my lap was a guy called Van Morrison of all names, went to Huntersville High School, where I did, just down the road from here. Huh? And he rang out of the blue and said, look, you're the only one I know in the music business. I've just bought this pub, and it's got a room upstairs that Johnny O'Keefe used to play in. And I've got this art student, it's called Metalers something or other. And I said, oh yeah, Metalers anything. And he says, yeah, that's them. They're playing Thursdays. They've been there a couple of weeks. And another woman called Lan Kirkpatrick is playing on Mondays, but I need someone to run the other nights. And so I got up there, and they didn't like the folkies things that I started putting in first. And then found Jimmy and the Boys, and the Kamikaze Kids, and the Assassins, and all the rest of them. And the place went through the roof.
0: Right.
1: And from then on, we had queues around the corner, and they had pubs ringing me up and asking me to run their pubs. And so right. So the rest, I ended up with a whole bunch of pubs who were running, and met Midnight Oil, who worked for my house. And My Sex Later On knocked on the door for gigs. So anyway, I'm jumping ahead. It's your show, Kevin. I'm taking over for you.
0: No worries, because the Civic Hotel was one of the early punk, it was actually one of the punk venues, and there wasn't that many punk venues, I guess, in Sydney, and a bit of a burgeoning scene around, and but we'll get to that. But yeah. But you, as you say, you started way back in originally. Your first gig you put on was in, from what I read about, when you were a teenager, back
1: that's
0: in
1: it. I was,
0: 1964, was it?
1: My friend Johnny Thornton and I took the ferry from Woolwich over to town one time when we were 18 or so, and went into the Big Smoke, and we wound up in this little jazz place called Susie Wong's, which later on became quite a well-known rock place. In fact, the Easy Beats started out there, or early gigs there. But at that stage, it was a jazz, trad jazz place, and we both used to take photographs. We got, talking to the man there, used to take photographs of them, got to know them. And then from there, used to finish at midnight. In those days, nothing happened in the city, and we went up to this place called King's Bloody Cross, where, prostitutes and gambling and all that sort of thing, nowhere for two middle-aged boys like us. And we were up there and walking down the street, and there was, Peter, Paul and Mary were the big guy in those days, apart from the Beatles, and we were more into that. And we went past this doorway, there was a woman strumming a guitar, I think she was playing Blowing in the Wind or something, and she said, look, there's a folk club upstairs, and up we went, and that was it for us. We got right into the whole folk scene for every weekend. We'd be up there till 3 a.m. And then one night I said to John, gee, we've been to some of these jazz concerts, why don't we put a folk concert on? And he went, well, what do we know about folk concerts? And I said, well, bugger all, but you know, all you got to do is book the bands and book the groups and the singers and stick up some posters and book a hall and we'll make a fortune and, you know. And so that's how it started.
0: Yeah. Well, of course, I mean, like, you could say...
1: It like that, but that's how it started.
0: You could say, like in those days, like folk was the punk of those days, really, wasn't it? I mean, it was it certainly wasn't mainstream, but well, it was starting to, because Dylan,
1: of course... It was the alternative thing, and I'll tell you something. They had, when I got into later, you know, years later, got into the punk, they were exactly the same sort of people. They had the same intensity. They were serious about what they were doing. They were writing songs, and they were outside of the mainstream. And so that's a weird thing to say that the folkies and the punks, I found them exactly the same sort of people, just really serious young people who are out there to do something and do it yourself, you know? And so that's interesting you should say it that way.
0: Yeah. And what was their relationship, what were their attitude, I suppose, towards, I guess, towards the pop and rock and roll scene of the time? The folkies were, but they were... Right,
1: they, well, we thought they were a bit above all that, you know. Right. The Beatles, I mean, my little sister's, she loves you, yeah, yeah, yeah. We were listening to Bob Dylan,
0: of course,
1: you know?
0: Yeah.
1: Got on our side. And so for years, I used to put my nose up at the Beatles. It took me a long time, Rubber Soul or something, I got from my mother for Christmas one year. And I thought, geez, these Beatles, you know, they're pretty good.
0: Yeah, I think a lot of people, because they started to get a bit more sophisticated, didn't
1: exactly
0: they?
1: But, right.
0: But yeah, well, one of the early bands you...
1: Well, look, if I can just jump in. What happened was that there's a lot of early stuff in the book that I was doing. I mean, I ended up working, digging ditches for the waterboard and all sorts of things for a few years. But eventually landed on my feet. And I got married in 1970 and had a straight job in a big company with a suit and one day decided to give all that in and get back into the music scene. And we're living at Balmain. There's a little church around the corner and they had a beautiful little sandstone hall, and I thought, gee, this would be like we could run a little folk club here, which is what we did. We started putting people like Doug Ashdown, who no one had ever heard of at the time, and people like that, and I think you've queued up. There were two guys in there called Warden, Al Warden, Dan Johnson, and we were very, very impressed, my wife and I, with them, and they had quite a following. I ended up managing them. I didn't know what I was doing, but I walked into various record companies. No one wanted to know. I went into RCA one day. They had a listen, and they gave me a contract by the time I left an hour later. And they recorded this absolutely beautiful, fabulous album, and this is a track of it. It's called Ebony, track 4. It starts off.

0: The ATO is very concerned to hear of tax scams where people ring up vulnerable Australians and threaten them with legal and police action if they don't immediately pay a debt. These are not calls from the ATO. If you have got a debt, we would have written to you first. If we do ring you, our staff will identify themselves and let you know how you can call us back. But if the person calling you is rude and aggressive, threatening police or legal action if you don't do something immediately, it's not the ATO. If you've got any doubts, please hang up the phone and call us back on 1800 008 540 and we'll sort the matter out.
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I can still remember when I bought my first guitar. Remember just how good the feeling was. 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

0: Evan Johnson and Rock and Roll, I Gave You the Best Years of My Life. Also heard Doug Ashtown and Winter America, and also Ward and Johnson and Ebony. And you're listening to Sydney Sounds Show, 2RRR FM, with Big Daddy K and my guest Bob Yates, author of the book Confession of a Pub Rock Promoter. And Bob, who was the booker for venues for in the 70s, such as the Royal Antler and the Civic Hotel, and also, of course, managed My Sex as well. But we'll get into that as we go on throughout the program. But because, as we mentioned, you started off in the folk, promoting folk performances, of which those three artists are sort of some of the biggest stars. Of course, Doug Ashtown and Kevin Johnson, both those songs, Rock and Roll, I Gave You the Best Years of My Life, and Winter in America, were quite big hits for those acts. And you were saying the Ward and Johnson was a band that were actually managed and recorded out at Albert Studios with
1: That's right, Kevin. They actually had to wait until AC/DC finished. I think it was I'm not too sure, High Voltage, one of those, and we went straight into the same studio afterwards and used Bruce Brown, who was their engineer, I believe, and he actually recorded that. So we had a lot of fun sitting watching AC/DC finishing off.
0: Of course, you guess you wouldn't have heard of them at that stage. Did you know who AC/DC were at that stage?
1: We did that album. That was during what I would call the folk era. What happened after that, the night that Kevin Johnson played for us at our folk club, the place was packed, and there were people spilling out on the street. This is at Balmain. And a guy came up and tapped me on the shoulder. He said, "Oh, do you run this gig?" I said, "Yeah." He said, "Oh, I'm the tour manager for a band called Captain Matchbox." Never heard of them, of course. And I said, "Oh, yeah." He said, "Just wondered if we could do a gig for you next time. We're from Melbourne, if we can come up." And I said, "Well, what sort of band are you?" He said, "Oh, we're a jug band." And I said, "Okay, well, we've got a jug band to play the spoons and, you know, pretty." So I thought that kind of thing. I said, "Okay, well, give me a ring when you come up next time." So he rang me about 2 months later. And by that stage, we'd had to close the folk club down. They put the rent up three times and, you know, da da da. And I said, "Well, look, I'm not really interested. We haven't got anything." And a few days later, I'm driving around listening to Double J, and I hear the song called Wangaratta Waheni. Oh, wow, what a great song. I had no idea who was singing it. I heard it two or three times, and at the end, they back and out and said, "Oh, that was Captain Matchbox." I couldn't get onto the phone quick enough to ring this guy. I said, "Listen, I really want to do something with you guys. How about we do something at Balmain Town Hall? Because, you know, you're getting a lot of airplay up here, and you'll probably get 200 or 300 people aside." And so he said, "Yeah, okay." So I ran around sticking up posts all over the place, not really knowing what I was doing or how big this band was getting and how much airplay it was getting. So by the time they, on the night came, I had one guy on the door taking tickets and me. And we had 1,000 people up in the Balmain Town Hall. The queue was down the street. The police were trying to close me down. There was sweat head dripping off the ceiling, and they were bouncing up and down. In fact, the ceiling fell off the floor downstairs and fell all over the council chambers, and so they wouldn't let me back there for about a year. But the light bulb went off. I think maybe I should be doing rock and roll bands. This is maybe my future. So I didn't really know what I was doing, but I fell into it through Captain Matchbox. They're still friends of mine, Mick Conway. Yep. And so we started doing things at Balmain Town Hall from then on.
0: Yeah, Mick Conway's pretty an amazing performer, isn't he? I remember the Sanjinga Hotel a few years ago. It was on a Sunday afternoon, and I can't remember the act that was billed, but it wasn't Mick Conway, but they had... They were sort of a folky type thing, and there was this other guy who was sitting there, and he was playing swords and whistles. I didn't know who it was at first. Well, man, this guy's like a one man circus. I mean, I had heard of Captain Matchbox, but I didn't know that was Mick. You know?
1: And
0: he was playing the saw and whistles and bells and all that stuff, and
1: incredible. It was
0: pretty amazing. And yeah, it was Mick Conway, of course, from Captain Matchbox.
1: Lovely guy. He should be voted for as a national treasure, folks. But so that started off doing that, and I guess we can start kind of moving into more rock and rolly stuff. I would like to play a Dan Johnson song before we move into When Midnight Oil. I got involved with them. So, but look, you haven't lined up. What's the next song?
0: I've got Killer Matchbox lined up.
1: So we'll play the Dan Johnson one after the Captain Matchbox song.
0: Okay, no worries.
1: I'm glad you will move into a bit more rock and rolly stuff, folks.
0: Okay, so is Rangaratawahini from
1: Captain Matchbox.

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0: Town. Yeah, that was Richard Clapton and Deep Water. Also in there, we heard from Dan Johnson and Singing in the Shower, and also from Captain Matchbox Whoopi Band. In fact, we heard a couple of songs from them because we heard my Wangaratta Wahine, of course, which was a hit single from Captain Matchbox. And also we heard After You've Gone. And you're listening to Sydney Sound Show, 2RRFM with Big Daddy K, and my special guest is Bob Yates, author of the book Confessions of a Pub Rock Promoter, which is his autobiography, because Bob was the booker for hotels, the Royal Antler and the Civic, among other, and also managed My Sex in the throughout the 70s and 80s. And, we heard Dan Johnson in there. It was just a singer-songwriter mate of yours, yeah?
1: It's a bit of a mishmash, we're playing here, because my world at the time was a bit of a mishmash. That was a song that Dan sang that was just a throwaway song, got a heap of airplay on the ABC. They use as their morning wake-up song, Singing in the Shower. The other was a Richard Clapton. I just threw that in because we did a number of Richard Clapton concerts at Balmain and Paddington Town Hall in those days. Kind of started to move into doing more rock and roll stuff. And with the Civic, also was running the King's Cross Rex up at the Cross at the time with those with the Civic and the Amber. But one of the bands we used to use a lot, and he became a very close friend of mine, was Johnny Canis. And Johnny Canis and the Hitmen.
0: Of course.
1: And have you got that one lined up next there, Kevin? What have you got lined up there next?
0: Under the Boardwalk, isn't it?
1: Under the Boardwalk, okay.
0: Yeah, we're going to talk a little bit about that. Johnny Canis, of course, he came out of the from the Radio Birdman.
1: That's
0: type,
1: it. We'll play a Radio Birdman song in a minute, too, I did a couple of shows with them, too.
0: Yeah, well, they called him their...
1: Is that presenter?
0: Yeah, well, he only presented them, and he
1: used
0: was there.
1: To come out of a white tuxedo and straight from Las Vegas, Radio Birdman.
0: Right.
1: He was part of the entourage of Birdman, and then set up his own band later on with some of the Birdman guys in it.
0: Yep, yeah, cool. Well, basically, because Birdman went over to the UK for a while, and then they split up shortly after that.
1: That's it.
0: And Warwick Gilbert and
1: he became Johnny's bass player. That's right.
0: And one of the other Birdmen, I think.
1: Chris Mazurek.
0: Of course. Yeah, they formed the Hitmen.
1: That's it.
0: But I know quite a bit about the Radio Birdmen. I'm a bit of a fan of theirs, I must say.
1: Okay. All right. So what happened was through that period of started doing the Civic and putting on bands like the Kamikaze Kids with the fabulous Julian Mawson.
0: Of course, he's married to Warwick Gilbert. Of course,
1: who is now married to Warwick Gilbert, rock and roll royalty there. And then the other thing that happened was I bumped into a guy called a pretty full-on guy in those days called Gary Morris, and he managed a little old band that no one had heard of at that stage called Midnight Oil. And he started pressuring me to put this band on, and they actually did I said, nah, never heard of them. And he said, look, we'll do a free audition for you. And I'm probably the only person in the world at Midnight Oil did a free audition for me. And they played one Tuesday night down at the Stage Door Tavern when the place was closed. They had a few friends down there. And I walked in, he was this big gangly guy out the front, dancing around, waving his arms all over the place, and two candles, one on each speaker on each side of the stage. And that was the first time I ever saw Midnight Oil. In time, they ended up, Gary moved into the front room of my house in Balmain, where I was working from, and managed them from there, up to for about a year or so, during which time they produced their first album, and we'll play a track off that a little later. They very kindly put my name and thank you for me on the back of it. I didn't even know until Anish showed me about a year ago. They said, your name's on the back of the Midnight Oil album. Not really. Meantime, what are we doing next, Kevin?
0: Yeah, we've got Johnny Canis. Yeah.
1: Okay, is that what you're doing?
0: Sure, it's cute, yep.
1: We're doing Johnny Canis Under the Boardwalk.
0: Okay.

0: Yeah, Midnight Oil, Run By Night. Also in there we heard from Radio Birdman and Burn My Eye, and also Johnny Canis and his version of Under the Boardwalk, which I think was the, he did it, the Drifters, I think, did the original version, wasn't it? But yep. Of course the Stones popularised that.
1: Everyone else did it.
0: Yeah. And you're listening to Sydney Sound Show, 2 Triple RFM with Big Daddy K, and my guest is Bob Yates, who just written his book, autobiography, Confessions of a Pub Rock Promoter, which and of course, as we mentioned, Bob is a booker for many venues throughout Sydney in the 70s and 80s, and we're playing through tracks which of artists that are featured in his book. We'll talk about your book as well, I think, but as well as all about the music.
1: Well, I'm going to tell them so much about the book they won't buy it. It's a 20 year autobiography, I believe, is the whole life. This is the memoir. Right. So it's a
0: memoir. Yeah,
1: it goes from 63 to about 83. And so we're really up to around the late 70s now. What have you got hooked
0: on? All right, okay.
1: Before you put it, is it Stranglers?
0: Yeah, we've got
1: okay.
0: Up.
1: Now, the reason why I threw the Stranglers in here is that, first, I love them, but secondly, I put them on and I was offered them, they were playing the theatres, but the agent rang up one day and said, look, we've got a night available, would you like them up at the Royal Antler, which held about 1,000 people. So we put them on there. It was in the middle of summer, I think the middle of January. It's about 3,000 degrees, and we had, look, the hall, the pub was probably licensed for about 400 people. We had about 1,500 in the place. It was absolutely chockers, and the band stormed off because we had two big fans on each side of the stage, and they burnt out or they stopped working. And so the band said, right, we're not playing. The crowd went absolutely berserk. So we started throwing chairs through the window and smashed all the windows. They had a bit of fresh air in. And it was like a complete riot. And I'm out in the dressing room begging the band to go on before the people absolutely destroy and demolish the hotel. And eventually they came back out. But it was one of those very, very memorable nights. And funny enough, when the band was out here years later, they were doing an interview and I listened on the radio. And they said, oh yeah, the last time we were here, we just about wrecked some hotel up and near the beaches somewhere. Yeah, it was my venue. I nearly lost the gig. But here we go, the Stranglers.
0: Well, I should mention to you, you know, that they were actually banned for a while from Australia too. Or Queensland, actually, was a band from Australia. Joe Bjorke banned them, didn't he?
1: Because they banned everyone. That wouldn't have surprised me.
0: Right, yeah,
1: I think they did some misogynistic sort of.
0: Yeah, I think they're known for having strippers on stage and things like that. I've heard about stuff from all of that.
1: It was
0: entertainment, that's what you need.
1: Whatever, it was rock and roll anyway, one way or another. But listen, on record, they just were such a fabulous band, and such a fabulous band to watch as well, my God.
0: Yep, okay. Stranglers, Skin Deep.

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0: Yeah, that was, of course, the Angels and Take a Long Line. Also, we heard the Angels in there with
1: Secrets.
0: No Secrets, of course. And, yeah, did we play something else in there too, Bob? Can you remember? I can't remember.
2: Those two there, with Justin
0: Oliver. Yeah, and also we played
2: some sort of rock and roll.
0: Yeah, something good. You know what it was. And you're listening to the Sydney Sound Show, 2RRFM, Big Daddy K. My special guest, of course, is Bob Yates, who's just written the book Confessions of a Pub Rock Promoter, chronicling his career as a promoter of booking hotels, various hotels throughout Sydney. And which is, of course, Bob's second book. The first book he wrote was a book about the Angels.
2: Exactly. The way I first met them, I was running the Stage Door Tavern very early days before it became famous, and I rang an agent. I said, "Look, you know, I need some pub. I can't. My budget is $250." He said, "Oh, there's a band called the Angels. Never heard of them." And he said, "Well, they're pretty good." And so we put them on, and this band came down. And I'll tell you what. I felt like I was watching the future of rock and roll. Someone said that about Bruce Springsteen, I know, but that's how I felt. I could just see it. Doc was already in his tuxedo. And I got to know the guys and became really close friends with them over the years. And sure enough, as the years went by, the rest is history. They changed everything, brought in Buzz and Chris Bailey and became a rock and roll band from what they had been. And so, the way I came around to writing the book was many, many years later. The band broke up, as most of you know, in the 2000s. And the John and Rick Brewster actually formed an acoustic duo, which went right up my folky alley. And I kind of managed them. They called me their manager. They were unmanageable. I don't think I ever managed them. But anyway, I had to do... They did a fabulous album called Shadows Fall. And they wrote the liner notes for the back of it. And they showed me, and I said, "Jesus, who wrote this crap?" And they said, "Well, you want to do something better?" And I said, "Well, I'll have a go." Anyway, I thought, "Gee, I better really be on my best behavior here." And I slogged, it was 100 words. I spent a week writing them. And at the end of it, they said, "That's fantastic. Listen, we're looking for someone to write a book on us." And I said, "Well, hang on, guys, there's a big difference between 100 words and, and writing a book. I've never written a book." And long story short, I sat down and had a go at it, and the rest is sort of got stuck into it. A guy called Murray Englehart was going to write it, a very famous writer. He's written Blood, Sweat and Beers and books on AC/DC. He was going to write it.
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2: Except Radio Birdman, recently. He was going to write it and he couldn't do it. And he bumped into the airport somewhere or other. He said, "Oh, look, sorry, guys, you know, but I wasn't able to write your book." And they said, no, we've got Bob Yates doing it. And he said, "Oh, didn't he just manage bands?" He said, "Yeah, but, you know, he's scribbling away." And without my knowing, they showed him a couple of early chapters I'd written to Murray. So I didn't know that. Okay, so sometime later, I'm up on a ladder painting the side of my ex-wife's house. Ring, ring, ring, and it's Murray Englehart, who I'd never met. And he said, "Listen, mate, I'm at Penguin in the waiting room. I'm about to take in my next book to pitch it to them. Would you like me to show them your a couple of your chapters on the Angels?" I said, "Well, how would you have them?" And he said, "Well, the boys gave them to me." And I said, "Well, that's a bit naughty because they probably weren't that good." Long story short, he showed it to them. They rang me up and on the phone gave me a contract, gave me $15,000, folks. I could not believe it. Was you hear all about people who spend years trying to get a book published. I didn't even meet anyone from Penguin for 3 months. I just kept sending them chapters, and eventually they published the book. It sold a truckload, and I became a celebrated author without ever knowing how to write a book. So that's how
0: it
2: came about. I wrote the Angels book.
0: Yeah. Well, I mean, like, having a little bit of your book I have read so far, but I'm amazed actually the amount of initiative that you've taken over the years with different things. You know, like back in the early days, you're saying, which have already gone past, you know, we're talking about
2: learning how to print posters.
0: Yeah, things like that, you know, and your stockbroking and your. And then your.
2: Had a restaurant.
0: Yeah.
2: Cooked steaks and done all sorts of things like that, sold the restaurant.

0: for a profit and got back into the music business, and they majorly lost it all. But anyway, very up and down life from then on, folks. Don't become a rock and roll promoter. A lot of fun, but you don't make any money.
1: I'm going to say, do you have any advice for people out there who are
0: want to learn how to rock and how to manage bands? Buy my book, folks. It's all in there.
1: Right. Yeah. For sure. Yeah. Okay. Because I mean, I remember like when I were a kid, you know, everybody used to think, oh, yeah, if you became a rock musician, you'd make heaps and heaps of money, and heaps
0: meet
1: of girls.
0: Meet lots of girls.
1: Make lots of money, and be a big star, and of course, like that's nothing like what it's like these days. Yeah. Though obviously, I mean, you managed My Sex. We'll talk about it. I'll talk about that a bit later.
0: Yeah.
1: But obviously, they obviously did very well,
0: They did well. Listen, we're going to, before we get to My Sex, you told me I've got all these...
1: That's songs. Right, Chisel.
0: You've got all these songs for me to play. I think I'm going to run out, but anyway, hope not. We're going to play some Chisel. The same time that I met the Angels, when I sort of rang the agent and said, look, I've got a $250 budget, they said, oh, the next band, the guy said, look, I've got a band called Cold Chisel. Again, I'd never heard of them. Not many people have. They just come up from Adelaide. And he said, they're doing really well, and they'll easily cover the cost. Anyway, they put them on, and they were pretty ordinary. I thought they were pretty ordinary. It was early days. I'm not knocking them. It was just the truth. But what really upset the people, the guy that owned the pub, was halfway through, the singer, whose name at that stage I didn't know, lost his temper about something. They had a bottle of scotch and smashed it up against the wall. And the pub said, that's it. We never want them back here again. Within 2 years, they were crawling on their hands and knees trying to get them back, but that was another story. And the Rod Willis, who was managing at the time, he was an agent himself at an agency, he rang me the next day and he said, so what do you think of my band? And I thought, well, first, I paid $250, and we took about $100 on the door. There were about 30 people here, so I'm not impressed with that. And he said, yeah, well, what about the songs? And I said, oh, that song about the last train leaving, so he said, it's a bloody plane, mate, it's a plane. So that was my introduction to Cold Chisel. Here we go. This is the song they sang, The Last Train Out of Sydney.

0: Yeah, Cold Chisel and, of course, Flame Trees. Also in there, we heard Cold Chisel and K-San. You're listening to the Sydney Sound Show, 2FFM with Big Daddy K. My special guest is Bob Yates, who's just released his book, Confessions of a Pub Rock Promoter, where he chronicles his scene, his life, I guess, as a promoter of bands in Sydney in the 70s and 80s. And do you want to tell us a little bit about what were the hotels? Tell us about the hotels that you were booking, Bob.
1: Well, just I was doing a number of them, but the main three that we stayed with were the Civic and the Royal Antler and the King's Cross Rex. Rex was kind of, we mainly organised as a punty venue. We had Jimmy and the Boys and I've forgotten them all. Lots of smaller bands, punky bands up there. And but what was going on there? I kind of didn't really even know what I was doing. You know, as you know, I'd come from the folk background, and here I was in the epicenter of an incredibly vibrant underground scene that was sort of blowing up in my face. You know, I had bands like Jimmy and the Boys, the Kamikazes, the Hitmen we mentioned there, the Numbers.
0: Ian
1: Ryland, who'd written Bad Boy for Love when he was in A Rose Tattoo. And but the other thing was that it's hard to describe. It happened so quickly that a few of these bands were the Angels. I believe the Angels were the ones that led the way and actually brought the whole scene wide open. When they took off, when that Face to Face album came out, the place just exploded. So every pub they were playing, there was a queue around the corner. So every public with a big room was saying, "I want a bit of that." And so they were finding out where you got these bands. And there weren't that many bands, big bands, to go around at that stage. You know, Chisel still were a smallish band. And what happened was that you'd get people like John Tagg, who was managing the Radiators, out of Coleman Colour. That was his pub. He started putting bands in there, talked the pub into letting him book it. And then there's another guy called Harry Deller, who was somewhere else out in the suburbs. So these promoters, Mark Krastowski up in Hornsby, these young guys started to promote bands into the pubs, ran posters all over the place, and they knew what they were doing. They went out and worked hard, put flyers all over the place, got radio ads and da da da da da. And the bands, you know, lived up to it. Suddenly everyone wanted these bands. They had heaps and heaps of venues were opening up. It was ridiculous. I mean, at one stage, where we were, the Civic was on one corner, Checkers was across the road, Stage Door was down the road, Bondi Lifesaver was further up, French was up in, just up in Darlinghurst. It was just an incredible, incredible scene. It'll never happen again. It was a lawless scene. There was nothing like crowd limits. I mean, yeah, if there's a fire in any of those places, God help us, it would have been terrible, because most venues were licensed for 200 people, would be stacking 600 in them. Salinas, places like that, 1500 people in it was just a manic scene. These bands all just lived up to it. Suddenly they're all getting big PAs, massive lights, they all had 6-ton trucks, you couldn't get roadies, we're all stealing the best roadies off each other. It was an incredibly competitive period. You know, you don't get anyone much more competitive than Doc Neeson or Peter Garrett. You know, they're nice rock and roll guys, but man, they're barracudas. You know, that's why those bands succeeded. They were so ambitious. And the same with Chisel. These were highly ambitious, highly, highly talented bands. And once the record companies picked up on them and started signing them up, well, you know, the rest, you had songs like you've just been playing. But in the middle of it all, I'll move on to, we're probably getting close to winding up here, okay? My house that Virginia and I, my wife and I, had bought in for $19,000, folks, over the days, in Balmain. We'd moved out of that, bought another little place up the road, and I bought a little RX-7. I was making more money than I knew what to do with. And anyway, there was a knock on the door one day in the house we had lived in that was now our office, and I could hear outside in the corridor this guy with a Kiwi accent talking away to my secretary and saying what a great band he had, and here was a tape, and we just arrived from New Zealand. And she's saying, well, we're all booked out for months. He said, no, tell your boss he's got to listen to this tape. He'll want to book us for next weekend. And she came in, she said, look, there's a band out there, they're driving me nuts. And I said, he said, they'll do a gig for nothing. I said, oh yeah. I said, well, look, we've got an opening for $50. Tell them for 50. I'd never pay the band $50. I did it just to get rid of him. I said, tell them we'll pay him $50 to support Jeff and John up at the Adler. And she came back in and he left, and she said, he's taken it. I said, oh God, what's their name? And she said, you're not going to believe it. It's spelled MI-SEX, my sex. We can't put that on a poster. They think we're running a strip joint. And she said, well, that's their name. And so she put them on, and then I had the Angels on at Paddington Town Hall. They'd asked me to run a big All Angels show up there. It was their first big show outside of a pub since since they'd taken off. So there's a queue down the street, and for the Angels show, my secretary comes up and she said, by the way, you've got to go and see that My Sex band up at the Royal Adler. Are you crazy? We've got 2,000 people trying to get into a hall that holds 1,000. I can't leave here. She said, please go up, but promise them you'd go up, and because they're looking for a manager. I said, I'm not interested. Anyway, I jumped in my car, went roaring up, raced in, and I said, okay, I'm going to stay here for two songs, and I've got to get back to the Palo Town Hall where the Angels are about to blow the roof off. And here was this band fully formed, and they were doing a Strangler song. That was the first, no, sorry, they were doing a Bowie, they were doing Heroes, Bowie's Heroes. And I just stood there, I thought, this band is as good as the Angels or Cultures, or this band is already fully formed. And then they did a Strangler song, and I left a note, it sounds corny, I left a note with the doorman, and I said, here, give them this. And it had, the sky's the limit, ring me Monday. And they rang me Monday, and the next thing I was booking them and managing them and going loan for a $20,000 truck and mortgaging my house up to the limit for a new PA and off we went. By Christmas they had by January, that was about September. In January I was up on my birthday, the 31st of January. I was pissed off my face and smoking a great big joint. Sorry folks if they're listening. And the door girl came up, she said, oh, there's a whole lot of men in suits here, they want to come and talk to you, they're from CBS. And I said, well, I'm off my face, I can't talk to them. And she said, well, I want to sign the band. And so I threw Steve Gilpin, the singer, in front of them. I said, here, you talk to them. And I slithered down the stairs and somehow drove home. And they had a deal by within a week. And a couple of months later, they had a song, and I think you got it lined up.
0: Yep, I have.
1: And
0: yep.
1: This was the first song off the first album, folks.
0: Actually, the second, you said you wanted...
1: But You Don't Care?
0: Yep, that's it.
1: That's it?
0: Yep. Okay.

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4: Okay. All right. So after that one, very quick, we're running out of time here. That song did quite well. In the meantime, the band was scribbling away. They were playing Space Invaders. And out of Space Invaders, they started hearing these noises. And a song called Computer Games came together very, very quickly. It became a worldwide hit. We went to America, and the whole thing went through the roof. So please put that here.

0: I had a bit of trouble finding that track. Computer Games, of course, by My Sex. 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Thanks a lot, Bob, for coming in and sharing his records with us.
1: Going to be rave away here for 2 hours.
0: Yep, and you've got a spoken word in Canberra with Warwick Gilbert and Julie Mostyn.
1: A place called Paper Chain Bookshop on the 1st of next month, I think it is.
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0: How can people get hold of your copy of your book?
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0: Great. Okay, it was a great book. Everybody should get hold of it. If you're into the Sydney music scene, it's the book to get, I think. And all right. So anyway, that brings us into Sydney Sound Show. I'm Big Daddy K. I'll be back next Saturday night, but it's between 2 and 4. Coming up next, of course, is Natalie and Time Slides, and she's got a very special interview coming up. So I'll leave that to Natalie to let you know all about that.
2: Hey everyone, yeah, I'm coming up in about 50 seconds and I'm interviewing Guy, the bass player from Mudhoney, so I'm very excited, looking forward to it.
0: Okay, great. All right, so stay tuned, 2RRFM. I'll be back next Saturday and, take over. Natalie, it's your show. It's all yours.
2: Well,
0: okay.
2: Let's swap seats, Big Daddy K. Oh, that's yours, Big Daddy.
0: Yep.
2: Whoa. Hello, everybody. Welcome. My name's Natalie. You are listening to the Time Slides program. You're on 2RRR 88.5 FM. Just had to do a bit of a quick changeover. Normally, I would be in the other studio here at 2RRR, but just because of some technical issues, I'm in the studio that Big Daddy K was just in. So we've just done a really quick changeover. But a huge thank you, of course, to the one and only Big Daddy K for another awesome edition of the Sydney Sounds program. Big Daddy K will be back with you next Saturday between 2 o'clock and 4 o'clock. But you've got me now for the next 2 hours. I'm here every Saturday, 4 o'clock till 6 o'clock. I'm excited because in about 5-10 minutes, we are going to be doing an interview with Guy, the bass player from Mudhoney, who are coming back to Australia for the first time in a few years, and they're going to be playing a run of shows in Australia. I've got my tickets already for the Sydney show. They're playing at the Factory Theatre on the 22nd of October, so I'm looking forward to that. Yeah, like I said, got my tickets. I'm excited. And Guy, luckily, he lives here in Australia, so otherwise this interview would have been really tricky with time zones because Mudhoney are, of course, an American band, but Guy, yeah, the bass player, lives in Melbourne. So we're going to be doing a phone interview with him in a few minutes. So what I will do is, just to get us settled and started, I'm going to play some music, and then we'll be chatting with Guy very, very soon. So let me press the button. Enjoy.

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4: 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I'm the president of North Ryde RSL, and I've been very excited about the new menu that is being introduced into the Marble Bar here. Of all the new items on this menu, my favourite is the Double Smash Burger. Originally came from upstairs, from our Riverviews restaurant. It's come down here with a couple of enhancements, and it is absolutely delicious.
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0: Welcome back. You are listening to the Time Slides program. You're on 2RRR 88.5 FM. I'm Natalie. Thank you for hanging out with me this afternoon. That track I just played a track by a Wollongong band called The Chimers, who I'm actually seeing next Friday night at the Manning Bar because they're supporting Swerve Driver. So I'm looking forward to seeing The Chimers and Swerve Driver. Should be a good gig over there at the Manning Bar at Sydney Uni. And before that, I started off with a band called The Welcome Mat, who I used to go and see all the time back in the 90s. They were one of my favourite bands to go back and see back in the day. And we played a track called Arrive in Time. So we are very lucky today. I'm very lucky. I'm feeling really honoured to be able to speak to... We're speaking with Guy Madison, and he is the bass player in Mudhoney. And they are like... pioneers, legends of the Seattle grunge scene, of the grunge scene in general, and they're coming back to Australia. It's been a little bit of time, and they're coming back to Australia. I've got my tickets to the gig, and Guy, welcome to the show. Thank you so much for chatting with me this afternoon.
1: Oh, thank you for having me on, Natalie. It's nice to be here.
0: And as I was saying to you off air, I do have my tickets already for the gig. Basically, when you guys announced the show, one of my best friends, her name's Natalie as well, she messaged me. She's like, "Are we going to Mudhoney?" And we were like, "Yes, we're going to Mudhoney." So we're excited. We're looking forward to it.
1: All right. Well, we'll be putting on a good show for you, I'm pretty sure.
0: You better. Okay. Now, you guys, Mudhoney have been called sort of grunge pioneers, you know, seminal, legendary. I mean, all these terms of, you know, endearment, you know, all this love. I mean, how do those sort of terms sit with you guys when people call you pioneers and legendary? I mean, how do you feel about that? Does that sit well with you, or are you sort of like, what? We're not legendary. We're not pioneers. We're just Mudhoney.
1: Well... yeah, that's an interesting question. It's things, you know, like I joined Mudhoney in 2001, so they were already been going for a decade or so before that. But you know, I'd been in other bands around the scene, both in Sydney and Seattle, and I mean, you really don't. I mean, I've never thought of anything that I do as being associated with being legendary or anything. Because, I mean, you know, we all sort of started off with a sort of punk rock ethic, you know, like it was all a do-it-yourself sort of thing.
0: Yeah.
1: And the Mudhoney shows were the same as, you know, most people in punk bands back then. They, you know, they booked their own shows, and there wasn't any idea that it was going to become this movement that later got named grunge, you know.
0: I mean, I interviewed Ed Cooper on my show a couple of years ago, and people sort of use all these terms for him as well, legend. And he was sort of like, "Yeah, I don't think of myself as legend. I'm just a musician." So, I mean, I guess you guys may be a bit similar. So, you just love the music. So, yeah, love playing.
1: Yeah, definitely similar. And I think that's one of those things. I mean, you know, Ed. Well, I would say that Ed is a legend.
0: Yeah.
1: So it's often other people's perspective that make those sort of things. I know that Mark doesn't particularly, you know, Mark, our singer, has often been referred to as the grandfather of grunge. I'm not sure if he really likes that.
0: He doesn't like it. Maybe makes him feel a bit old or something, being called a grandfather. Now, I mean, but you mentioned you joined the band in 2001, but the band's been going since 1988. So that's like you guys will be coming up to, like, or Mudhoney will be coming up to its 40th anniversary. I mean, what do you think is the formula for such, you know, longevity? I mean, you've been in the band 25 years. I mean, do you guys, I don't know, get sick of each other, get bored with each other, get sick of the music? I mean, how do you think you guys have managed to, stick around for so long?
1: Well, I think that, you know, like initially, probably none of us thought that, you know, that any of our bands would last, you know, for even a decade, you know, because, I mean, the first bands that I was in were, you know, over within a couple of years usually. I think the secret is that, is friendship is part of the secret.
0: Yeah, you know,
1: of course. That we're all friends, and that it's not so much of this isn't like a big business undertaking for us. This is, you know, like a this is sort of like a art endeavor that's participated in by a group of friends, as opposed to, I think that if we had, or if we did look at it as like this sort of business type model, that perhaps we wouldn't have been able to last all this long.
0: Yeah, you do it for the love. Like all the, I've got quite a few friends who are musicians who, you know, don't really make any money and they do it for the love. But I think that's most musos. They do it because they just are so passionate about playing music and recording and playing live in front of, you know, people.
1: Oh, for sure. And then, and I have to say, since you mentioned that we are very lucky that we are able to like financially, you know, tour around the world and stuff like that. But just like most musicians, we would keep doing it even if we were still just only in our suburb in Seattle.
0: Now, Mudhoney have been coming to Australia since sort of, you know, since the late 80s, 90s. I mean, what is it? I mean, you know, the band was formed in America. You are, you know, you are originally from, you know, Australia. I mean, you're in Melbourne now. I mean, what do you think is Mudhoney's sort of special relationship with Australia? Because the band have been here quite a few times performing and they're quite, you know, quite popular here, quite well known. I mean, what is it you think that Mudhoney's connection with Australia and Australian audiences is?
1: Yeah, well, I think part of it was that they came down here quite early on in their career. So, that, like you said, the band formed on New Year's Day in 1988. And I can remember the band I was in Sydney, Lubricated Goat, we opened for them on their first tour of Australia, which was 1990, I believe, or maybe late 89. Or early 90s. But anyway, they came down quite early on in their career, and there was a lot of sort of interest in bands like that at that time. Just here in Australia, there were a lot of bands that sort of had similar sounds to bands like Mudhoney and Dinosaur and bands like that. And I think that partly resonated with the Australian audience. I think also, as far as those guys are concerned, they were big fans of Australian music, you know, bands like Feed Time and the Cosmic Psychos and the Saints. And I think that there's just a sort of a bit of a cross-pollination between Australia and their sound.
0: Yeah.
1: And I think that's partly what resonated. And then, you know, like you've said, they've been down a lot. I mean, I've been, since I joined in 2001, we've done, this will be the fourth tour of Australia, I believe, and they must have come at least four times during the 90s.
0: Yeah.
1: So
0: a lot.
1: Yeah, so I think that, you know, that's part of the thing that connects them as well, is just that they've always enjoyed coming to Australia. We love coming to Australia. The audiences are great, and I think it's just sort of built over time, you know?
0: Yeah. I mean, now, I love going to see live bands. I mean, you know, I do my radio show. I love playing, you know, Australian music on my show, and I, you know, I'm in my 50s, but I still love going and seeing, you know, live bands. I mean, there's something about watching a band and being at a gig. I mean, what's it like? You're the person up on stage. You're the band up on stage. What's that feeling like being there when, you know, you're going to have, you know, a few thousand people or more, you know, in front of you? What's that for you? How's that feeling of, being up on stage playing?
1: Well, it's obviously fantastic, and it's part of the thing that keeps us going. I mean, that is, you know, we've worked hard to be a good live band, and I think that's really a big part. It's, you know, just like your records, your records on your radio show. It's fun to make records, but really the most enjoyable thing is playing live for audiences. And so it's a fantastic feeling when you're playing a show and you're in a, you know, you're in a city that's not necessarily your own, and there's a, you know, 1,000 people or something there to see you, and they're cheering for you. It's a real validation in a way that, you know, for the work you've done and the fact that you're doing something that other people think is cool.
0: I mean, and I think it's cool as well. Like the audience, like, yes, we're all getting older, but I think there are some people who are bringing their kids to see you guys as well. So the audience, like, we're getting older with you guys, but there's also younger people coming through as well. So.
1: Oh, for sure, and definitely we are getting older as well.
0: Yeah.
1: I think All of us are in our 60s. Dan might just be turning 60 this year. He's our young one, our drummer Dan. But for sure, you know, parents definitely bring their kids along who are into the music too, who've sort of like, you know, grown up probably listening to their parents' music, of which we're part of. And then I think sometimes we have the opportunity to see it the other way as well, that sometimes kids will come to the show and they'll bring their parents along.
0: Okay, yeah, cool.
1: Not necessarily fans of Mudhoney, but
0: I'll be interested at the gig that I'm coming to, the one at the Factory Theatre in Sydney. I'll be interested to check out the range of ages in the audience. I'm always interested in that now when I go to see a gig. Like, yeah, who's in the audience? Is it just young ones or older ones, or what's the mix? So it'll be interesting.
1: Yeah, hopefully we'll have a mix. I will say though, Natalie, I think that we do skew to the over 40 set.
0: That's probably true. Yes, yeah, true, true. And now Mudhoney have released like I think it was 11 albums. I think I remember reading. That's a lot of albums over over the years. I mean, do you enjoy making the album part, or I mean, is it a? I don't know. I guess some bands find it a bit.

0: it's always great to have new songs coming up. I think that I would hope that we were not just purely a legacy act that survived on a group of songs that was written 40 years ago.
1: Yeah.
0: So there's always something evolving there when you're writing songs, and when you write new songs, obviously you want to record them. Since I've been in the band, we've been on a pretty steady, 4-year cycle. So we'll be coming up, I think, on my 6th studio album.
1: Okay, yeah, yeah.
0: And I think that there's a few EPs mixed in there as well that don't count technically as LPs, but like the first Super Fuzz Big Mub is technically an EP, I think. We all enjoy going into the studio and working together, and we work up the songs pretty much in advance, and then go in and lay them down. So it's, in a way, it's a little bit like the preview of what the live set will be like to do the recording as well. Then after we've done them, then the songs are in the set, and they stay in the set for a while, but not all songs remain in the set forever. So it's always interesting to bring new things out in, and then they phase out after a while, and then other new stuff comes in.
1: Yeah.
0: So it's like a constantly evolving thing, making records. And I'm speaking personally, I love doing it, and I think everyone else does as well. We enjoy the process.
1: So, Guy, Mudhoney, as I said, released a lot of albums, and you've got, you mentioned also EP. So when it comes to doing, you're going to be doing this tour in Australia in October. I mean, how do you work 40 years worth of songs, almost 40 years worth of songs, how do you work out the set list? Does everybody go bring a few songs and say, let's play the, or is it like a group meeting and like, right, which ones are we going to write? It seems like a hard decision.
0: It is, and we go through, sort of phases where certain tracks are in favour amongst members, and sometimes those tracks in favour will drop out of favour. Some will go like, I've had enough of playing that one for now, and we'll phase the song out. Definitely, because there are some pretty well-known tracks by the band, a lot of the early material, there's songs that will always be in the set. Like, I think that people would probably be disappointed if they came to see us and we didn't play Touch Me, I'm Sick and Sweet Young Thing and Suck You Dry, those sort of...
1: Yeah, there's certain songs that bands are expected to play, I guess, right? Yeah.
0: Yeah, it'll be like going to see the Rolling Stones and not hearing them do Satisfaction. Not that I'm saying that we're like the Rolling Stones.
1: To some people, you might be, Guy, so,
0: Oh, I hope so. But, yeah, so there's a core element of stuff that's always in the set. And then, it's just whatever takes the mood, Recently we brought some songs back from an album that was, I think, three albums ago. And we started doing a song called It Is Us Again. And I think that, we often go through these things where we think, oh, God, that song used to be in the set and we used to love doing it. Let's bring it back. So I don't think there's any real rules to it. But, things float in and out.
1: Yeah, yeah. Is there any songs that you're like, we're not playing this again? Like, I've heard of bands who are like, refuse to play certain songs. I'm curious, does Mudhoney have any songs that they're like, we're done with that song, we're not doing it anymore?
0: I don't think there's any songs that are like that.
1: No, cool.
0: We don't want to ever play them ever again, at least I'm not familiar with anything. There are a couple of songs that predate my time in the band that were quite popular songs for whatever reasons with fans, but they were never part of the live set. They were just songs that were recorded. And so there's a couple like that. Like, people will often call out for Drinking for Two, and that song's never been played live. I'm trying to think of another one that's like that.
1: Oh, no. Not to put you on the spot. So.
0: Yeah. So there's nothing that we've done our dash on, so to speak, but there's a few that have never really been live songs that some people call out for.
1: So we mentioned at the start of our chat that, Mudhoney are sort of, pioneers and considered, pioneers of sort of that Seattle, the grunge scene. I mean, what do you think of as your, impact, or do you hope that you've left sort of a, I don't know, I hate to use the word legacy or an impact? I mean, what do you hope that people think of when they think of Mudhoney?
0: Well, I'd like to, the whole grunge thing was so

0: well, just like, I guess, punk as well. It was very broad sort of genre, and none of those, you know, like the bands don't necessarily sound particularly, like we don't sound like Pearl Jam, and Pearl Jam don't sound like Alice in Chains.
1: Or Nirvana, or who, you know,
0: Nirvana don't sound like Soundgarden.
1: Yeah. And
0: so each, you know, so it's pretty broad, just like punk, like the Sex Pistols don't sound like the Stranglers or whatever. But I think the thing that, there was always a pretty solid sort of 60s garage element to the way Mudhoney went about making songs, perhaps more so than some of the other bands that became known for the grunge music, who are more in a sort of like a standard or powerful rock sort of format.
1: Yeah.
0: So I think that might be the thing that might be our legacy, if you will, would be the revision and reworking of the sort of garage 60s thing into like a more punk sort of ethos or something. I don't know. I'm struggling.
1: It's all good. It's okay.
0: For that one.
1: No, it's all good. It's all good. Now, and you guys have actually got a couple of new songs that have sort of been released. Aim Tastes Good and Sally Sensation. They're covers. Tell us about those. I mean, why covers? It's great to have some new music, and I believe that there's going to be these are going to be available, especially at the shows as well. Only a certain number of copies of these are going to be available as well for people to purchase.
0: That's true. It's the tour 45 for Australia and New Zealand, so it's a single pressing run, limited amount, and the Aim Tastes Good is a cover of an old sort of proto-hardcore band from Houston, Texas, called Really Red. And so it's a little bit of an obscure punk cut. And then the other side, Sally Sensation, is a song by the Buff Medway. So that's a Billy Childish song. So, and there's been a lot of association over the years between Billy and the band. They toured together and stuff, and kind of kindred spirits in a way. So those two covers were initially done for other projects and have not ever been released in Australia. So they are coming out as the Tour 45 because we're just in between records at the moment. We'll hopefully have a new album out next year. And our last album, Plastic Eternity, came out right when we did the last Australian tour in 2023. So we've got the tour single as the new piece of music for Australia this time.
1: It's amazing. So I'm going to play these two tracks. I will let you go because I'm sure you've got lots of other things to do and getting ready, you know, enjoying the rest of your weekend and getting ready for the tour. I'm sure you guys have got, you know, lots of rehearsals and things like that coming up. But you guys are going to be doing sort of the East Coast, and you're going to the New Zealand as well for the first time in about 10 years, I think I was reading. So that must be pretty cool to be getting to go to New Zealand. But if people want tickets, they can actually go to, I had the details here. It was pressplaypresents.com, and you can have a look for the tickets there. So I'm just making sure I did have the details here. Sorry, it was, pressplaypresents.com/artist/Mudhoney. If you're here in Sydney, you can go to the Factory Theatres website as well. So, you're going to some great towns, great cities. So it's going to be an exciting, like I said, I'm excited. I'm looking forward to coming in and seeing you guys at the Factory again soon. I'll wave to you from down, you know, down on the down in the mosh pit. So.
0: I'll keep an eye out for waving arms.
1: Actually, I'm too old for mosh pits now, so that's fine. But Guy Madison from Mudhoney, it's been, a real honour to be able to speak to you on my show this afternoon. I'm going to play the tracks Aim Tastes Good and Sally Sensation. Thank you so much. It's been a joy to chat to you.
0: Yeah, thanks for having me, Natalie, and thanks to everyone out there for listening to Mudhoney. We appreciate it.
1: We appreciate you. Thank you. Enjoy your weekend.
0: Thank you. You too.
1: Cheers, guys.
0: Bye.

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4: 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You are listening to the Time Slides program. I'm Natalie. You are here on 2RRR 88.5 FM. And I just want to say, yeah, big, huge thank you again to Guy Madison from, he's the bass player from Mudhoney, that, you know, amazing, as we said at the start of the show, sort of seminal Seattle grunge band, the Pioneers, and Mudhoney are coming back to Australia in October for a series of sort of East Coast dates, and they're also playing New Zealand as well, if anybody feels like following them and going to New Zealand. But yeah, pressplaypresents.com is where you can check out tickets, or if you want to go to this, the main Sydney show is at the Factory Theatre, so you can check out the Factory Theatre's website. That's the show I'm going to. But yeah, it was really cool to be able to chat to Guy. So big thank you to him for taking some time out of his Saturday afternoon. I'm Natalie. This is the Time Slides program, and you are listening to it on 2RRR 88.5 FM. Just gone 4:40. Still plenty of time. I'm here every Saturday, 4 o'clock till 6 o'clock. So we're not even halfway through yet. So, but I'm excited because the good stuff, the good things hasn't stopped. We've spoken to Guy from Mudhoney. Now I've got someone here in the studio. I love a studio guest. I like doing phone interviews. They're great. I do love having people here in the 2RRR studios. And we have another music. Music, of course. We've got another music. We have Paul Watling, and he is in a couple of bands. He's in Rabbit's Wedding, and he's in another, his sort of newer band is Dusk and Lights. And Paul, welcome to the 2RRR studios. Thank you so much for coming here live in person.
5: Thanks, Natalie. It's very exciting to come in. I don't think I've had a Rabbit's Wedding interview since about 1989.
4: And you were just saying off air, and this is like weird 6 degrees of separations, but you actually know Guy Madison from Mudhoney.
5: Yeah, so. I haven't seen him for a long time, but he's a good friend. We grew up, you know, or teenage years in Perth, and the bass player in Rabbit's Wedding, I think Matthew went to school with Guy. That's how I met him. But that's pretty funny. He's a terrific bloke.
4: Yeah, I know. It was, when you came in and you were like, I know. Wow, that really is.
5: Yeah, that's funny.
4: That's some weird.
5: I'll message him in a minute.
4: Yeah, that's some weird stuff going on that you happen to come in and you know him. So, but he was lovely. And I'm sure you're just as lovely as well. So.
5: I'll try and reach Guy standards of loveliness.
4: This is our first time meeting, but you know, that's one of the cool things I love about community radio and having the show is you get to meet people for the first time. And have you ever been to the 2RRR studios before?
5: No.
4: First time here? Yeah.
5: No, but we, back when we was in Rabbit's Wedding, because Rabbit's Wedding is a band from the 80s. And the reason we're talking about it is because Chapter Music just re-released the first record, second one later, coming up later. But, back in those days, yeah, we were very well, we were blessed to be well supported by all the community radio stations, particularly SER, and I don't think FBI wouldn't have existed then, but yeah, but this is my first time in this one.
4: So tell us about, I mean, for people who maybe, you know, don't know, and tell us a little bit about, you know, Rabbit's Wedding.
5: We'll okay.
4: start with Rabbit's Wedding first, yeah. and we can talk yeah. about your other band, Dusk and Light.
5: Totally.
4: So it's a great name, Rabbit's Wedding. Who's Rabbit?
5: Well, Rabbit's Wedding was a name of a children's book, which was, again, mentioning Matthew, his little brother had this children's book called Rabbit's Wedding. It was about a black and a white rabbit getting married, and it was very controversial because it was metaphoric of mixed-race marriages, and okay. I think there was outrage in America at the time that someone was promoting such a thing when that book first came out. I think that was well before the 80s.
4: Yeah.
5: Rabbit's Wedding. So, yeah, that's where we got the name from. We're from Perth, Western Australia. We all started a band when we were still teenagers and could barely play an instrument, but we muddled along and somehow managed to make some records, and Waterfront released them on in Sydney, or in Australia, actually.
4: I mean, that's pretty good to be on Waterfront.
5: Yeah, so. Yeah, it was a fantastic label. There's a documentary being made about Waterfront.
4: Oh,
5: did you know that? Yeah.
4: Okay.
5: Yeah, I just heard about it the other day.
4: So about all the different bands that were on that label, or about the label itself, or about, yeah.
5: I think the label's sort of the focus point, and the bigger picture is kind of what was happening in Sydney, and I think the issue of gentrification sort of is a wider picture, because, you know, that period was so alive back then. I don't know if you were around then, but, you know, 80s music, bands playing, the scene was just so vibrant, and after that, it, you know, after a few years, it sort of died with Pokies coming in. And,
4: yeah, yeah.
5: And,
4: I mean, I was, my time was probably more the 90s because
5: yeah.
4: I finished high school in 1988. So, I mean,
5: yeah, right.
4: just after
5: late
4: 80s, early 90s
5: yeah, yeah.
4: is probably when I started going out to see bands. But I remember, I mean, Waterfront was it. Like, if you,
5: right.
4: when a band was putting a, you know, like one of the bands I'd go and see at the Annandale or
5: yeah, yeah, yeah.
4: the Lansdowne or,
5: yeah.
4: The band would probably be putting their album out on Waterfront
5: yeah,
4: Records.
5: Yeah,
4: so
5: yeah.
4: it was like one of the main album yeah. labels, really.
5: Yeah,
4: so,
5: yeah, fantastic label.
4: So it must have been pretty prestigious or pretty cool for you guys to go, yeah, we're on Waterfront.
5: Yeah, well, it was bizarre and weird to us because, you know, we were just some hicks from WA and we rolled into town and they gave us a contract and they put out two albums and mini albums and a single. That was fantastic. But we came from Perth sort of in the footsteps of the Triffids. And
4: mainly the Triffids. The Stems are from the WA
5: yeah, yeah,
4: as well.
5: Yeah,
4: like,
5: yeah.
4: I mean, WA's given us a few good bands. So.
5: Yeah, there's a few good bands. And one tiny... Oh, I went to see Gareth Lydiard or the Drones play the other night, right? They're from WA, right? Do you know the Drones?
4: Yes.
5: Yeah, I love the Drones. Anyway, I only found out this recently, but he's significantly younger than me, but we went to the same high school. We're the only two songwriters I know of in Australia that went to Duncraig High.
4: Oh, wow. And you said, like, is that where Guy went as well? Like,
5: no, Guy, I think Guy went to Hollywood High.
4: Right.
5: Not in Hollywood, America, but in Hollywood, Perth.
4: Right, okay.
5: I think that's right. You know, we'll have to call Matt or Guy. We'll have to call Guy back, get these facts sorted out.
4: All this WA stuff, it's all like... So... Rabbit's Wedding, do you guys sort of, you said the stuff's been re-released.
5: Mm.
4: Do you guys sort of ever still play together anymore?
5: No,
4: or do
5: no.
4: gigs, or it's done and dusted?
5: No,
4: now, so.
5: Well, a couple of reasons. One is it feels like really 80s music that we kind yeah. of, you know, several decades on, don't have the kind of connection to that we'd want to play. It's fun to listen to it again. Like, I haven't listened to it for ages before it got re-released. So we won't play, but we're also in very different locations. Matt's in New York these days.
4: Oh, okay.
5: Richard and Phil are back in Perth now, but they've, you know, lived in other places as well, and I'm in Sydney, so we barely see each other.
4: Yeah, yeah.
5: Yeah.
4: Rehearsal would be a bit of a problem, so...
5: Yeah, yeah, yeah. Although, having said that, my other band, Dusk and Lights, when we first started, we all lived in different states, but managed to play some gigs and record an album.
4: I mean, and if you think about it, you know, some bands even formed during COVID and people
5: yes,
4: just started
5: yes.
4: playing, you know, through Zoom calls and video
5: yeah,
4: calls.
5: Yeah, I explored
4: stuff.
5: That
4: so,
5: during
4: I mean,
5: COVID, yeah.
4: I guess, you know, like, it's tricky, but it's possibly doable. Yeah.
5: Still, it is much more convenient having band members in your same town. I can tell you that because I've tried it all the different ways.
4: Definitely. Now, I've got a couple of Rabbit's Wedding tracks that you'd sent to me because you had sent them through. I mean, the way we connected was through AMRAP,
5: the Australian Music
4: Radio Airplay Project, which I've talked about on my show quite a few times because I've had a few artists and bands reach out. It's a great website, it's an incredible service. Bands to, you know, Australian bands, singer songwriters to put their stuff up. So it's great, and that's how we sort of connected through that. Do you put a lot of your stuff up there? Do you put Dusk and Light stuff
5: up
4: there?
5: Yeah, it's on there.
4: Well?
5: Yeah, whenever I release something, I definitely put it out through AMRAP because, I mean, if there's any other band people listening and you're not doing that, it's one of the best things you can do to reach out to genuine music people and get some great traction, you know. We often get a lot of radio play simply because I put in the effort of reaching out to people, and they're always so receptive. And, you know, there's so many things that are scammy in the music business these days, but that's one of the things that is not scammy. You're just reaching out to real music-loving people, enthusiasts. And
4: it's all free. I mean, it's a free service.
5: Yeah, it doesn't cost anything. I know, it's mad.
4: You can put your song up, and, like, I, as an announcer, can go there and download as many songs as I want.
5: I know.
4: Yeah, so it's very cool.
5: Yeah.
4: Well, let's listen to a Rabbit's Wedding track, and we'll do some Dusk and Lights, your other band, as well. So this is a track called Ride Out. Mm. Is there anything about that that you can...
5: Yeah.
4: What's something about that this song that you can...
5: Well, that was our very first single. That was the very first single. It was originally put out on Distant Violins Records, by, run by David Nichols. In fact, I think it was the first ever song on Distant Violins Records. I think it says DV001 somewhere. And the other interesting fact about it is that Juliet Ward from the Lighthouse Keepers does backing vocals. I don't know if you know the Lighthouse Keepers, but they were a really great band of the period, and another band that was kind of slightly older than us that we were, you know, fawning over secretly.
4: Amazing. Well, let's listen to Rabbit's Wedding Ride Out, and we've got Paul from Rabbit's Wedding joining me here in the 2RRR studios. Joining me here, I'm Natalie. You're listening to the Time Slides program. Let's play. Let me hit play. Here we go.

0: the big finish there. So I'm Natalie. You are listening to the Time Slides program. You're here on 2RRR 88.5 FM. My guest in the studio this afternoon is Paul Watling, and he's in a band called Dusk and Lights, but he's also in a band from the 80s called Rabbit's Wedding, and we're playing some tracks from both bands. That track we just played was Dusk and Lights, and that was a track called All Souls Day, and we started off, the first song we played was Rabbit's Wedding, and that was a track called Ride Out. So we were talking before, Paul, about Rabbit's Wedding, but you're also in, because like all musicians, they like being in a few different bands, so you're in, your most recent band is Dusk and Lights. So tell us about Dusk and Lights. It's a great name as well, Rabbit's Wedding, Dusk and Lights. What's a Dusk and Light?
1: I don't know, you know. I know it's a word. I think it might be like a Norwegian word or something.
0: Okay.
1: But it was just a bit more of an intuitive feeling that sounds good for a band name. So I don't. But, you know, actually, I do think of it as, you know, the. Well, I'm sure this is what it actually means. Duskin means, you know, the. Yeah, I think I've looked it up. It's sort of the obscure, darkened time where it's, you know, darkening. And I just like the idea of the subtlety of that.
0: It's cool, and it's a great. I mean, radio is a non-visual medium, but it's a great. It's a very cool cover of the album.
1: That's done by the bass player at the time, Fran Bussey's mother, Marjorie Bussey, who's quite a well-known Australian artist.
0: Okay.
1: Yeah, and we were all looking at her artworks, and we all thought, "Oh, I love that one! I love that one! Can we use that?" And she was very generously let us use it as the cover.
0: It's cool. Yeah, no, it's bright red. Yeah, it's a great red, like I said. I wish radio had a bit of visual nature to it that we could show people the album cover, but it's cool. But yeah, look up Dusk and Lights in the Service of Spring. That's a great album name as well. So.
1: Yeah, that came from one of the songs.
0: So Dusk and Lights, you guys are still, like, that band still plays. I know you said Rabbit's Wedding doesn't play
1: anymore.
0: No,
1: Rabbit's Wedding doesn't, but Dusk and Lights does. In fact, we're playing what's next month? What month are we up to?
0: We're
1: September.
0: September.
1: Okay, we're playing next month at the Gaspo, I think.
0: Oh, the Gaslamp Home. Yeah, it's a great venue.
1: And then the month after that at Butcher's Brew. Yeah, so
0: just up the road from where I live.
1: Yeah,
0: at
1: well, that's handy.
0: So.
1: Yeah.
0: When are you playing at the Gasoline Pony?
1: That is a very good question. I've only just heard about it, and I don't have the date in my mind.
0: Okay.
1: I think it's near the end of the month, but you know, check out
0: Gasoline Pony's sort of website for sometime towards the end of.
1: October. Yeah.
0: And then Butcher's Brew at Marrickville.
1: Yeah, that one's
0: sorry, Dulwich Hill.
1: That's with the Salinistas.
0: And that'll be sometime in November.
1: Yeah. Again, I do not remember the date. That's terrible, isn't it? You'd think I'd be more organised. But just remembering that we're actually playing is an achievement for me.
0: But that's pretty cool. I mean, should we do a shout-out to any of the other, to the other members of the band? Like, who are the current members that you want to shout-out to?
1: Current members are Bradley Cork, who he's got a couple of bands of his own. He's in Yeeves. I don't know if you've ever heard of them. And he's also got a new band called Team Building. I've had to hook up with younger people to play with as people of my generation all start to fade away. And they're younger than me. Bradley's younger. And Amy Freeman, she's a multi-instrumentalist, but with us she plays the cajon and backing vocals, and Elmo, actually, who runs the Gasoline Pony, he plays bass with us.
0: Ah, in Dusk and Lights.
1: Yeah,
0: wow,
1: yeah,
0: cool.
1: Yeah.
0: Oh, okay.
1: Yeah.
0: So that'll be convenient for him. He'll be at Gasoline Pony anyway, because as you
1: exactly,
0: said, he runs it.
1: Exactly.
0: He'll be playing and then just jumping down to see everyone drinks.
1: The only problem is he often mixes the bands, so he can't
0: that
1: mix
0: could be a problem,
1: and play.
0: So.
1: Yeah. Yeah, yeah.
0: That could be a problem.
1: No,
0: that's pretty cool.
1: Yeah. I'm thrilled that he plays with us because he's a great bloke and a great bass player.
0: So, I mean, are you in any other bands as well?
1: No.
0: I thought I'd better ask, because most musos I know are in at least two
1: bands. I know,
0: bands.
1: Especially the younger ones. They're all in multiple bands, and one's enough for me. One at any given time. Like, Rabbit's Wedding doesn't play anymore, so I'm only in one playing band. That's enough for me.
0: I've got a friend who's in, like, at least five.
1: Yeah.
0: They don't play, like, one of the bands plays only, you know, two or three times a year, and the other
1: bands are the same.
0: They don't play, so it's not like he's playing in the same band all the time. So yes, he's in a lot of bands, but I also think it's about, because you like different types of music, so you can be in one band because you like one style, and then you're like, you know what, I think I'll start this band because I want to try this.
1: Yeah.
0: I don't think that suits this band. Or
1: I know some of the younger people are like, I know this guy, Tom Hume, he He plays in multiple bands, but he plays different instruments in each band. Like, in one he's the drummer, in one he's got his own band where he's singing and playing. Another one he's a guitarist. I've seen him play bass in a band, maybe. I can't remember now. You know, but that's just too multi-skilled.
0: I'm always fascinated by that with musicians. They just can't be in one band. They have to be in in several. So, Paul, if someone asked you what's Dusk and Light's music like, describe it? I mean, I hate putting people into a genre, but, if someone was like, what are they like? Why should I come and I want to go and see them. Like, is it going to be worth it? Not is it going to be worth it. I mean,
1: it's always
0: worth going to see a band, but... Do you have like a...
1: Yeah, I don't really love this term, but we probably fit closest in indie folk sort of area because, we've still got indie type sensibility, but we're, moving on to the more folky end of the spectrum. I purposely chose that song, not because it's folky actually, but it's a bit more indie pop because it was a bit closer to Rabbit's Wedding, but... The rest of the record probably starts to diverge a fair bit from Rabbit's Wedding. So, it's indie folk sort of stuff.
0: And so does Dusk and Lights have sort of socials? Do you guys do Facebook?
1: Instagram? Yeah, we do those. Yeah, not very competently. I run those and, you've always got to come up with some bloody interesting thing to say and to, get some attention, but I fail quite a lot of the time.
0: And do you guys put your stuff up on like Bandcamp or SoundCloud or any of those sort of...
1: We're on all the streaming services, of course, but we are definitely on Bandcamp as well. Just all the regular places that you'd find a band these days, all the other millions of bands. It is millions, actually. I checked this out the other day on using some AI to find out these facts, which was apparently, I hope I got this right, but when I was playing in the 80s, apparently there was around 10,000 known acts in the world, right? Including indie type acts, known. Today, it's more like 10 million.
0: Bands and artists.
1: Yeah, no, known. Like just simply on Spotify, there's millions on there. Astronomically...
0: That's a lot of bands.
1: More
0: That's a lot
1: musicians
0: of people.
1: Playing. Because, the entry to get in and make records, entry... requirements is much lower these days. You can make records at home and all that. I don't mean in terms of skill. I mean in terms of technology.
0: Yes, yeah.
1: So there's a lot of stuff out there.
0: That's a lot of music.
1: I know. I forgot those numbers right. If I got them wrong, I apologise. But nevertheless, I know that the figure is way bigger than it used to be, which is interesting because people complain a lot about the royalties they're not getting these days. I think people forget the idea that the pool of money made by the music industry is quite similar to the 80s, but there's now millions of bands sharing it instead of thousands. So that's one of the reasons.
0: I have some friends, they got, APRA, the Australian Performing Arts Association, and they got a check from APRA for like $5 why did they even bother sending the check?
1: I get those sometimes
0: for the royalties for their songs.
1: It used to be thousands in the 80s. I used to get checks in the thousands. Now it's similar to what you just said.
0: $5. I mean, how is that, from being in Rabbit's Wedding in the 80s where, you would have had to advertise by sending out flyers and putting it in street press. Here in Sydney we had Drum Media and off the street. I mean, there wasn't Facebook, there wasn't Instagram, there was no streaming services. Yeah. People found out a lot of the time by flyers going around, posters up, word of mouth. I mean, how does it feel now, like being in a band where, you're putting out CDs, you've got a Facebook, you've got an Instagram, it's a different world almost.
1: Yeah, well, the main upside is you don't have to mix a tub of flour and water anymore to go and put your posters up, because no one does that, I don't think. I remember doing that, God, big messy tub of flour and water. But, you can advertise it really in people's faces a lot more easily, but... again, just come back to the competition. There's a billion other musicians doing it as well. I was never in it for the promo possibilities or the money. It's, just making your art, and if you can find some people to enjoy it, that's good.
0: I mean, and it's different because now people put things up on, like, streaming services and it's all downloadables, WAV files, MP3s.
1: Yeah.
0: I mean, but back in the 80s and 90s, it was like that physical CD in your hand, that vinyl. Like if people wanted to listen to you, they'd be running to, you know, we were talking about Waterfront. They'd be running to Waterfront and you'd be flicking through all the stuff. It is very different.
1: Yeah, yeah. It's an evocative memories to think about those record stores and, you know, going through finding amazing stuff in there. And, you know, talking to someone like Steve in Waterfront and getting recommendations and, yeah, it was exciting.
0: It's different now.
1: Yeah. I mean, I actually listen to more music than I did then because just the and more new music too. You know, I don't listen to stuff, you know, from my past very much. I love finding new stuff. It's so, so easy to do on Spotify.
0: Yeah. Even like Bandcamp, SoundCloud.
1: Yeah, yeah. And all those other places as well. Yeah.
0: Yeah. Well, let's listen to some more Rabbit's Wedding and we'll do some more Dusk and Lights as well. We've got Paul Watling. He's my guest here in the 2RRR studios. You're listening, of course, to the Time Slides program here on 2RRR 88.5 FM. So we'll play another Rabbit's Wedding track. We've got this one's called Anderson. Is Anderson a place, a person?
1: I don't know what it is.
0: A state of mind?
1: No, I'm not quite sure. But what I do know about it is I think we fancied ourselves as the Velvet Underground when we were recording this one. Sounds kind of undergroundish.
0: All right, let's see if everybody else gets that comparison. This is Rabbit's Wedding, Anderson. We've got Paul Watling from the band, my guest here in the 2RRR studios. Enjoy.

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0: Welcome back. You are listening to the Time Slides program with me, Natalie, and my special guest in the studios today is Paul Watling, and he's from a band called Dusk and Lights, but he was also in a band from back in the 80s called Rabbit's Wedding, and we've been playing some tracks from both bands, and that was a track of Dusk and Lights off their album In the Service of Spring, and the song was called Superman Wonder Girl, and before that we played a Rabbit's Wedding track called Anderson. So Superman Wonder Girl, who's, you know, I guess is that sort of your tribute to superheroes or
1: no it started off as a sort of a lullaby, and I wrote there was a period where I wrote a few songs really related to my daughters, so I guess very loosely maybe I'm the Superman maybe and my daughters collectively are Wonder Girl. And I remember that was reviewed once, and a reviewer, you know, took umbrage and she said, why does the man super get to be a man but the Wonder only gets to be a girl? And I was like, well, there's a good reason, because they're daughters. You know, it was a strange kind of criticism of the title of the song.
0: Well, no,
1: but I like those songs, some of the memories of, you know, there's a sweetness to them which I really enjoy, because they remind me of my daughters.
0: So are you guys going to be, is Dusk and Lights, have you got sort of any plans for any more recordings?
1: We put out four singles in the last, I think it was, what month are we up to? I'm losing track, but
0: September.
1: I think there was two this year and two last year, maybe. I kind of lost track of when they came out, but recently there was four singles, and you know, we've been partially working on it. We're working our way towards an album. Might end up just being an EP, I'm not sure now. Yeah, but
0: so
1: yeah, no,
0: we next year sometime, or
1: well, I could, yeah, maybe. Yeah, it is getting a bit late in the year now, so.
0: So who does most of the, like, songwriting in the band, Paul? Is that you?
1: Yeah. That's my favourite, one of my favourite things to do. I'm the songwriter. That's my role in Dusk and Lights and the singing.
0: And I'm always fascinated. I always ask this question. I mean, what's your sort of process for writing? Do you sit down in one go and write, I'm writing a song today, or I'm writing a whole album today, or I'm writing a whole album today.
1: Yeah. That'd be good.
0: Or do you sort of, like, just get, like, you know, a few lines and go, I'll come back to this later? I mean,
1: It's a little bits and pieces, because, you know, I'd like to sit down and write as a you know, more methodically. Two problems with that: you've got to be disciplined, and the other problem is you got to not have a job, you know, and a job outside music, yes. You know, gets in the way. But in a period where I can be more methodical about it and sit down and write, that usually works out the best. I'm really into writing in an intuitive way. I never conceive of what I'm writing about before I write about it. I really like to use kind of techniques to tap

0: But what happens, I find, when you do that is you loosen up something in your sort of subconscious and suddenly something will pop out and then it'll give me a topic. And I go, oh, God, that's what my subconscious is thinking about. That's really interesting, you know. I kind of trick myself into finding something interesting to follow.
1: That's a and then I start to method. So just writing, whatever comes out of you. And just
0: But
1: then it becomes, it could become a song.
0: Well, it's mostly garbage. Until something sort of taps into the subconscious rather than the, you know, the boring, everyday conscious mind. It kind of gets in deep and I find something. And
1: do you ever sort of, like, start a song and then go, I can't finish it, or I'm going to come back to this and, you know, come back to it a few weeks later, a few months later or something.
0: Yeah, I got one on the boil at the moment that I have the structure for it, all the chords, I have the melody, the vocal melody, and I got no words whatsoever at the moment. So, yeah, I keep wanting to come back to that one.
1: And what do you write about? What do you like writing about? Like, is there a particular, I don't know, do you write personal stuff from personal experience, things that have happened to you, or just things that you see happening around? I mean, is there something particular that you focus on
0: They seem to be sort of more archetypal. I don't like writing direct personal experience, but I will recognize that when I've written a song, there are elements of direct personal experience in there, and I like to think of them as more archetypal. I mean, I seem to sometimes write sort of apocalyptic themed songs. I seem to go there for some reason. But I also tend to write, you know, some sweeter, you know, love-oriented songs. But I wouldn't say it's a love song. I'd just say there's, you know, there's some joy and beauty and thematically love in them.
1: Yeah.
0: Yeah.
1: And do the other members of the band, I mean, do any of them do any of the writing, or are you the main one, or do they sometimes come to you and go, Paul, I've got this line, or I've got this verse, or I've got this that I think might work? I mean,
0: no, I write for Dusk and Lights.
1: Yeah.
0: However, I'm very lucky to have band members who are songwriters and excellent musicians, and, you know, they have their own bands. They're writing songs for their own projects. And we often, especially me and Bradley, I have long discussions about songwriting and what it means and why we do it and how to do it and why it's not working or why it did work today, all that sort of stuff. Yeah, really, I love those discussions with other songwriters.
1: Yeah. So do you sort of take the song to them and then does it ever sort of get tweaked a little
0: bit? Oh, definitely.
1: Well, if we try this, we try it this way.
0: I usually come with, you know, a classically written version of a song. Yeah. You know, I've got chord sequences and the lyrics and the melody and everything. But then, of course, I mean, they'll change substantially working with my friends, my bandmates. Yeah, absolutely. You know, and they'll write great lines that go in the song, which is really, I mean, that's songwriting as well, isn't it? And that's part of the process. Yeah.
1: Yeah, cool. Well, let's listen to some more. Now, we've got some, you bought some vinyl, so we've got some Rabbit's Wedding lined up. And this was a track called
0: Coming Like Summer. Yeah, that was the biggest Rabbit's Wedding hit.
1: So this is your number one.
0: That was our big hit back in the day, yeah.
1: Well, let's listen to it. So this is Rabbit's Wedding, and this is a track called Coming Like Summer. Enjoy.

0: 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You're on 2RRR 88.5 FM. I'm Natalie. Thanks for hanging out with me. I'm here every Saturday, 4 o'clock till 6 o'clock. We're having a great show today. I'm enjoying it a lot. Start of the show, we interviewed Guy Madison, the bass player from Mudhoney, which was a real joy. And now here in the studio, Guy was a phone interview. He's Melbourne based, and now for the rest of the afternoon, we've been hanging out here in the studio with Paul Watling, and he's from a band called Dusk and Lights, but he was also in a band from back in the 80s called Rabbit's Wedding. And we've just played another couple of tracks. We played a Dusk and Lights track that was called Mother Nature Wants Him Dead, which you did say, Paul, was a little bit dark, but yeah. That's okay. So.
1: Yeah, that was, I mentioned before, I like sometimes writing apocalyptic songs, and that was certainly my most apocalyptic, probably. I quite like saying the name of that song when we play a gig. I may be just imagining it, but when I say, and the next one's called Mother Nature Wants Him Dead, there's kind of weird, the audience, some people giggle and some people, I think they go, oh, God.
0: And we also played another Rabbit's Wedding track, which was called Coming Like Summer, and that was a vinyl that you brought in. I mean, vinyl's making a comeback as well. Like, vinyl went out for a while, and then now all of a sudden it's all back, it's the thing.
1: Yeah, it's been pretty big for a few years again, I think, hasn't it? Yeah, I got sold on streaming services, and my bandmate Bradley's a massive vinyl fan. And him and his partner Jade collect heaps of vinyl, but I can't bring myself to. I just like the simplicity of streaming. I mean, it has its downsides, but yeah, the amount of stuff you can listen to so easily—it's incredible.
0: It's true. I still do like, I have quite a big CD collection, and right. I still do like having. I don't know. It's strange having that thing in your hand.
1: Yeah, lots of people like that.
0: The CD in your hand, the vinyl in your. I mean, although vinyl these days is. It's made a comeback, but it's also very, very expensive as well. So
1: yeah, I know it is, isn't it? Yeah. Which was, I used to hate that about CDs in the 80s. You know, they seemed so expensive. Just to buy one CD, it was like $30 or something, which seemed like a lot of money back then.
0: It's a lot.
1: Which stopped me from buying a lot of stuff. But now I can listen to whatever I want, or almost. Almost. Not everything's on there. I've had to go and buy some things on Bandcamp, some of my favourites. I bought Today Wonder by Ed Cooper the other day.
0: Oh, okay. I'm actually going to see Ed Cooper in November when he's playing at the Factory Theatre.
1: Oh, so yeah. What band is that?
0: It's the Exploding Universe of Ed Cooper.
1: Right, okay, nice. He was a big influence, especially that record, actually, Today Wonder. Loved that record.
0: Yeah, no, I've seen him play a couple of times solo, and yeah, when he's done the Saints 73-78
1: oh, yeah,
0: as well.
1: Yeah. We supported him quite a few times back in Rabbit's
0: amazing.
1: Wedding back in the 80s.
0: Amazing.
1: Haven't since, but yeah, that was really eye-opening. And some of those big names that just so evocative, like Ed Cooper, Triffids, Died Pretty, Go-Betweens. We supported a lot of them, and it was exciting for
0: us. That's pretty cool to say that you supported all those bands.
1: Yeah, Hoodoo Gurus.
0: They're big bands. Like, they're important bands.
1: Yeah,
0: like.
1: Well, it was fun for us. You know, we were impressionable young folks from WA, and it was exciting for us, for sure.
0: What's that like when, you get that call and it's like, do you want to come and support the Go-Betweens? It's like, of course. Like, I mean.
1: Yeah, I can't remember, but yes, it would have been. It would have been. We played with Paul Kelly once and at the Harold Park Hotel in Sydney.
0: Yeah.
1: And this is how fresh we were from Perth, not knowing a thing. We heard of Paul Kelly and thought, oh, that's cool. And when we played and then we loaded our gear out and some people were milling around at the back, and I said, oh, are you in Paul Kelly's band? And he goes, I am Paul Kelly. that was embarrassing.
0: That's funny. That's a great story. Have you ever met him again and gone, do you remember me?
1: No,
0: I was that
1: no,
0: kid
1: no.
0: at the Harold Park Hotel.
1: He wouldn't remember me, but no, I haven't met him since, I don't think.
0: So your band's called Dusk and Lights, and so if people want to reach out, you're on Facebook and Instagram. We should just, it's Dusken, D-U-S-K-E-N, just in case for those playing along at home who want to know the correct spelling,
1: yes.
0: Dusk and Lights. And you've got some gigs coming up, but we're not exactly sure of the date,
1: no.
0: But one at the Gasoline Pony
1: yeah.
0: in Marrickville.
1: Yeah.
0: Which will be in October, towards the end of October.
1: That's
0: so check
1: right.
0: out the Gasoline Ponies website and
1: you know what? I think it's October the 30th. I just remembered, I think.
0: Okay.
1: Yeah. and then sometime a couple of weeks after that at the Butcher's Brew.
0: In Dulwich Hill. Yeah. So, again, check out the Butcher's Brew website. But, you know, you can always email me later and message, and then I can mention it on
1: the
0: show. Okay,
1: thank you.
0: Yeah. we'll plug the gig, on the show as well. Always happy to do things like that as well. So, if people come along, I mean, do you guys like ever take any of your CDs to sell or not really?
1: Look, I should, but I, you know, usually forget. I should be much more proactive about all that merch stuff. I should make some T-shirts, you know, everyone does that. I really like small, efficient things. So dragging around boxes of T-shirts and stuff, it's not my vibe.
0: No. You're done with all of
1: that. I do like T-shirts.
0: Yeah,
1: but I just don't like carrying boxes of them.
0: All right, well, let's play some more Dusk and Lights, because you're going to hang around until 6 o'clock, so it's just about to go 5:40, so we've got 20 minutes left. The album hour is coming up next. Mike and Stevie will be here from 6 o'clock till 7 o'clock doing the album hour. I don't know what today's album is. They always choose a great album to review and play tracks from and talk about, so I'm sure they'll have a great album chosen for you. From 7 o'clock till 9 o'clock, you've got Kevin with Saturday Night Warm-Up. So that's what you've got to look forward to. 2RRR.org.au as well is our website if you want to check that out. If you want to go to my page on there, you'll see I put all my programs up on Mixcloud, so you can listen to all, you know, if you want to go back and listen to some of my previous shows. You can also follow me on Facebook. I'm Time Slide Show on 2RRR. Lots of ways to get in touch with us here at 2RRR. But let's keep playing some more Dusk and Lights. We're playing a track, this one, I think... I've got... you wanted number 2, didn't you?
1: Yes,
0: Arrows,
1: that's right.
0: Of Joy.
1: That's
0: Let
1: it.
0: Me just make sure I've got that one, the correct one, lined up. All right. This is Dusk and Lights. My guest, Paul Watling, is from the band, and we're going to play this track called Arrows of Joy.

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0: That was Rabbit's Wedding. And Paul, what was that track called?
1: That was called Someone As, from the second Rabbit's Wedding album, which is actually coming out on Chapter Music maybe later this year or next year.
0: We played two Rabbit's Wedding. We also played...
1: Oh, yeah, we also played... Oh, no, that one was there's Something That I've Done, sorry.
0: Sorry.
1: But it does still come from where I said. And then prior to that, we played Someone As, which was B-side of the first single. Yeah.
0: So we did If There's Something That I've Done.
1: Yeah, that's it. That's
0: it. And then we played Someone As. And we also played a Dusk and Lights track as well, so which I think we did Arrows of Joy.
1: Yes, that was ages ago. That seemed like an eternity ago.
0: We've been playing, we've got Paul Watling from Sydney band Dusk and Lights, but he's also in another band from the 80s called Rabbit's Wedding. So we've actually been playing tracks from both bands. And Paul was just telling me how you were on tour with...
1: The Church.
0: The Church, because we were just talking off air about The Church. And you're like, you've been on tour with so many cool Australian bands.
1: Yeah, we were lucky, yeah. Yeah.
0: So amazing. Now, we're almost out of time. It's just gone 5:54, so I have to be out of here by 6. The Album Hour is coming up next with Mike and Stevie, but I will be back next Saturday, 4 o'clock till 6 o'clock. No guests next week, but that's okay. It'll just be me for 2 hours. But I want to mention the Saturday after, the 19th, I'm going to be interviewing Greg from the Ups and Downs, an awesome Sydney band who I used to go and see back in the day. So they've got some new music out, and they're going to be they're doing some shows around Sydney as well. So yeah, looking forward to that. That's the 19th of September. Paul Watling from Dusk and Light. So if people want to reach out, you guys are on Facebook.
1: That's right.
0: On Instagram.
1: Yeah, Facebook, Instagram. Same with Rabbit's Wedding. Rabbit's Wedding, Dusk and Lights on both those places.
0: And people can download the stuff from
1: Bandcamp or stream it.
0: And the Rabbit's Wedding stuff that's being remastered, where can people get that from?
1: Same places. It's on streaming and, you can probably find some vinyl floating around on Discogs if you're into
0: Amazing.
1: That sort of thing.
0: And Dusk and Lights will be playing a gig pretty sure it was the 30th of October at the Gasoline Pony.
1: That's right, I think.
0: And you're also doing one in November, which we don't have the date for, but that's going to be at Butcher's Brew at Dulwich Hill.
1: That's it.
0: So if people want to go along and see Dusk and Lights, head along. We're going to finish off with one final Dusk and Lights track, and we're going to play a track called Lodestar. But, Paul, I just want to say thank you so much for coming into the 2RRR studios. It's been great to meet you and hang out and chat and play some music.
1: Thanks so much. I really appreciate it. It was super fun and the time went so fast.
0: I know, it did. It went great. And still a bit of a ha-ha moment that you know Guy from Mudhoney who I interviewed. So a big thank you again to Guy from Mudhoney for taking some time for a phone interview.
1: I also knew Mr. Ups and Downs, who you're interviewing.
0: Okay.
1: I haven't seen him for a very long time, but I did know him as well.
0: Everybody knows everybody. But you'll have to reach out to Guy and be like, I was on Natalie's show.
1: I will.
0: As well.
1: I'll message him in a minute.
0: Yeah. But thank you so much. I really enjoyed meeting you and hanging out with you.
1: Thank you. It's been
0: a lot of fun.
1: Brilliant.
0: And
1: brilliant.
0: Hopefully we'll have you on again, maybe next year when there's new material.
1: Yeah.
0: So let's finish off. This is a Dusk and Lights track. This is Lodestar. I'm Natalie. You've been listening to the Time Slides program here on 2RRR 88.5 FM. Thank you, Paul.
1: Thank you very much, Natalie. Thank you. Bye-bye, everybody.
0: See you guys. I'll see you next week. Enjoy.

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1: Good evening and welcome to the Album Hour with Mike and Stevie B. Thanks for joining us wherever you are across Australia. Hope you've had a great Saturday so far and hopefully we can make it a little bit better over the next hour. Thanks very much, Nat, for another great edition of Time Slides and welcome to Mr. 80% from last week for the quiz, Stevie B.
2: G'day, Mike. Thanks, mate, for that. Yes, 4 out of 5, not bad, is it?
1: Yes. Will there be even a higher score this week?
2: Let's see, eh? It's always 50-50 each week, isn't it?
1: That's true, Stevie. Well, apparently there's 80% some weeks.
2: In that instance, yes.
1: So, Steve, we've got another great show coming up. Let's do the big reveal. And for those listening, if you follow us on Instagram, you already know the show we're doing. After the Church's fantastic album last week, we're moving forwards. And, Stevie, the year is?
2: The year is 1999, Mike.
1: Ooh, nearly 2000.
2: Mm.
1: And the artist is?
2: Red Hot Chili Peppers.
1: And their album is?
2: Californication.
1: Oh, mate, a monster album for them.
2: Some great tracks on there.
1: Oh, it's going to be fantastic. And we're obviously going to play all the best tracks over the next hour.
2: Yeah.
1: Talk us through the band, Stevie.
2: All righty. Okay, well, the band is Anthony Kiedis on lead vocals. Then you got John Frusciante, I think it is, guitar, Flea on bass and backing vocals, Chad Smith on drums. Now, Californication is the 7th studio album by the American rock band Red Hot Chili Peppers, released 1999, as we said, on Warner Brothers Records. It was produced by Rick Rubin, along with Blood Sugar Sex Magik. Californication is one of the band's best-selling albums. It marked the return of guitarist John Frusciante, who'd previously appeared on Mother's Milk and Blood Sugar Sex Magik, and shifted the band's style. He shifted the band's style, yeah. The lyrics incorporated the sexual innuendos already associated with the band, but added themes including death, California, suicide, drugs, globalization, and travel. It should be Californication there, not California. Yeah.
1: A lot of big topics there, Stevie.
2: Mm, there is, isn't there?
1: So, Steve, we've got a great show coming up tonight.
2: Yep.
1: We've got all the great tracks on the album, and there's 7 tracks we're playing, so they're going to be fantastic.
2: Mm.
1: We've got the critic reviews, we've got the album's charting performance, we've got your deep dive, we've got my rating of the album, and for those who follow us on Instagram, you'd know it was one of my top 5 albums of the 1990s, so it's going to be a pretty big score.
2: Yeah.
1: And, of course, band trivia.
2: Excellent.
1: So let's kick off the show. This is Parallel Universe.

0: Welcome back. That was Parallel Universe. What a cracker of a song. That scraping guitar, those drums, mate, was excellent.
1: Totally agree, Steve. Yeah, fantastic first track. Set the scene for the show.
0: Great song to kick it off, yeah.
1: And speaking of setting the scene, Stevie, so let's bring ourselves back to 1999, right? So by the late 90s, the Chili Peppers were a band with that global fame, their reputation for funk rock across the decade, right? Yeah. But the musical landscape had shifted. And the band had been through a lot of turbulence as well, you know, personal struggles, lineup changes. Yeah. Also, maybe their old approach had run its course, you know, because their previous album, One Hot Minute, they found themselves a bit of a creative crossroads, you know. Could they find a sound that would carry them into the new era, or were they sort of finished up in a way as a band? Mate, the answer was they did it in spades, right? Californication became one of the defining rock albums of the late 90s.
0: Yeah.
1: No question.
0: Oh, yeah.
1: And the record revealed a band rebuilding with clarity and purpose. And you mentioned earlier the return of John Frusciante.
0: Yeah.
1: That's fantastic. Reshaped their sound because
0: yep.
1: I think they had Dave Navarro previously, and he was more of rock guitarist,
0: yeah,
1: which was really not really their sound.
0: No, not that. Not for this particular band, no.
1: Not really. Mm. And this album showed the Chili Peppers expanding their direction and producing songs that felt instantly memorable.
0: Yeah, it was a game changer having him back, wasn't it? For sure.
1: Mm.
0: Yeah.
1: When it was released, Californication exploded. Topping charts worldwide, spinning off hit singles and cementing them again as one of the biggest bands in the world. In a landscape crowded with alternative rock, new metal, heavy guitar music, they carved out their own space and proved that reinvention can be really powerful.
0: Oh, exactly, mate. And I love this album.
1: Oh, it's a great, it's an absolute cracking album.
0: I'm doing it, mate, because there's some great tracks on there. You just got to crank this when you play this one.
1: And I hope our listeners are loving the album as well. But Stevie, what did the reviewers think?
0: All right, Mike. Now, Rolling Stone gave it 4 out of 5. And now, Greg Tate praised the band's transformation, particularly Anthony Kiedis' improved singing and the album's mixture of sensuality, melody and emotional material. The review essentially saw the reunited lineup as having rediscovered its chemistry. Now, another one here from AllMusic. Greg Prato regarded it as a genuine return to greatness after One Hot Minute, describing Californication as a Chili Peppers classic. Frusciante's return was identified as a crucial ingredient in the band's revival, as we just spoke about, Mike. Now, another one here. Pitchfork's Brent DiCrescenzo, was much more conflicted. He thought the record was substantially better than One Hot Minute and praised Frusciante's guitar playing, but complained that it wasn't nearly as funky as Blood, Sugar, Sex, Magic. He particularly singled out Scar Tissue, Other Side and Road Tripping as evidence of the band's newfound melodic strength.
1: Agree with that.
0: Yeah. The Washington Post here, Richard Harrington saw an important maturation. He felt the album moved beyond the band's familiar adolescent party material toward more adult and reflective themes, while still retaining plenty of their trademark sexual humour. At the time, Californication was very well received, with the album of the year aggregating a 76 out of 100 critic score from 15 reviews, Mike. Rolling Stone, AllMusic and Entertainment Weekly were particularly positive, while Pitchfork and some British publications were considerably more sceptical.
1: Okay, so pretty good reviews, but a little bit of mixed reviews from certain peeps, wasn't it?
0: Yeah.
1: Okay, well,
0: I suppose you can't please them all, can you?
1: No, you can't. And we've got a lot of great things coming up, Stevie. After this next track, we've got the top albums of 1999. Obviously, all the charting positions as well. We know it charted well.
0: Yeah.
1: And coming up, the deep dive in the album rating. But let's keep rolling with some songs. This is Around the World.

0: Yes, welcome back. You're listening to the Album Hour with
1: Mike and Stevie B. And that was Around the World. Great song there. I like the bass line in that and a little bit of a lead in there, a little bit of a sort of jumpy lead. Yeah, good.
2: Oh, it's a great track. It's almost like old school Chili Peppers, isn't it?
1: Yeah.
2: Yeah, like yeah. The sort of funk rock that guy was talking about, the reviews.
1: Yeah.
2: Yeah, great track, Stevie.
1: I like that one, mate, so that's another cracker.
2: So do I. Now, Stevie, top 10 albums of 1999.
1: Ah, yes.
2: Real mixed bag.
1: Yeah.
2: Real mixed bag. It just shows you the sort of changing music landscape that year as well. So let's go, 10 to 1. At number 10 was Christina Aguilera, her self-titled debut album. Over 11 million copies.
1: Yeah, I remember at the time, yeah.
2: Oh, yeah. Dixie Chicks with Fly.
1: Oh,
2: at number 9. Dido. She became a big superstar.
1: I liked a couple of her songs, Mike. Dido.
2: Yeah, beautiful voice.
1: Yeah, oh, great voice. Love
2: it. Yeah, and it was called No Angel. I mean, you almost describe her voice as being angelic.
1: Oh, of course, mate. She was a beautiful singer.
2: Yeah. Ricky Martin with his self-titled album as well. I mean, how big was Ricky?
1: Oh, he was huge, mate. Yeah. Pin-up boy.
2: Yes, he was. top single there, Living La Vida Loca.
1: Yes.
2: That was a pretty big track, that one.
1: Wasn't it?
2: And he had the moves as well.
1: He did, didn't he? He had that whole package, mate, yeah, as they say.
2: Yes, he did. Creed with Human Clay. They were at number 6.
1: Okay.
2: A band we're playing tonight, Red Hot Chili Peppers with Californication. They were at number 5, so the 5th top-selling album in the world for the year.
1: Hence why we're doing it, Mike.
2: Absolutely. Celine Dion. I mean, she's been pretty big for a long time.
1: Yeah.
2: All the Way, a decade of song, bit of a sort of best hits album that came in at number 4. The Backstreet Boys with their album Millennium, because, I mean, 1999 virtually was Millennium as well.
1: Correct.
2: They were big, the Backstreet Boys.
1: Oh, yes.
2: As was Britney Spears at number 2. With her album Baby One More Time.
1: I
2: with
1: remember
2: that
1: song.
2: Jeez. Oh, it was a huge song.
1: It's got huge airplay.
2: It did. Britney was big. I mean, she used to go to the Grammys with Michael Jackson.
1: That's right.
2: She was a big superstar, Britney.
1: Oh, yes.
2: And at number 1, which surprised me a bit actually, was Santana with Supernatural. Yeah. I remember their song, Smooth, and you had the guitar work.
1: Yeah.
2: Bit of a sort of a third coming of Santana.
1: Yeah. Wasn't my favourite band, but, you know, they were okay.
2: So, again, some really interesting albums. It brings you back when you see these
1: Doesn't
2: lists.
1: It? Good list there, Mike.
2: Yeah, love big it, superstars. Now, Stevie, obviously we're talking about Californication tonight. How did the album chart?
1: All right. Now, Californication was a massive commercial breakthrough, as we just said, for the Red Hot Chili Peppers, and ultimately became their biggest-selling album. Now, on the US Billboard 200, it got to number 3. The Australian ARIA got to number 1, and the UK album's number 5, so it did quite well there. The album debuted on the Billboard 200, selling approximately 190,000 units in its first week.
2: Wow.
1: Yeah. It remained on the Billboard 200 for an extraordinary 101 weeks, Mike.
2: I mean, against it, it's 2 years.
1: Mate, that's extraordinary.
2: Yeah.
1: Jeez. It ultimately got 8 times platinum in the US, representing more than 8 million certified copies. The United Kingdom, it peaked number 5 and had an extraordinary longevity, spending 169 weeks on the UK album charts. That's pretty good too for there, isn't it? It was also certified 5 times platinum in Britain. So there you go. Now, singles charting. Scar Tissue on the US 100, Hot 100 got number 9, Australia number 15, and UK number 15. So done same in those two countries. Around the World, I think we already played them, number 7 on the US Hot 100, Australia number 35, and UK number 7. The Other Side, that got to number 14 on the Hot 100, Australia number 31, UK number 33. And Californication, now I don't know about this one, US Hot 100 only reached 69, so I don't know about that. Number 44 in Australia, done really well in UK, but number 16.
2: Across the board in the UK.
1: So, yeah, pretty much, yeah, exactly. Now, it's combination of Scar Tissue, Other Side, Californication, Around the World gave the album an unusually long commercial life and has gone on to sell more than 15 million copies worldwide, making it the band's best-selling album, as we said.
2: Yeah, well, there we go.
1: There's your charting.
2: Fantastic charting performance.
1: Yeah.
2: And a string of hit singles.
1: Yeah. Yeah, it's funny with those singles, but like the US Hot 100, like Californication 69.
2: Well, it's not that good. I mean, is it a number one song? Probably not, but it's a great song on the album.
1: I like it, but yeah, I suppose you're right. Yeah,
2: I like it as well.
1: Doesn't jump out of the box exactly, does it?
2: Well, maybe not. Like, you know, we talked about Britney Spears and all those sort of big songs. Yeah, so, you know, you're up against pretty heavy competition.
1: Yeah, that's true.
2: To even crack the top 100 is a great
1: effort. Yeah, yeah.
2: So, Stevie, coming up after this, we've got your deep dive,
1: yep.
2: My album rating, what will I give
1: Can't
2: it out
1: wait
2: of 10.
1: For that.
2: But let's keep the music flowing. This is Other Side.

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4: 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Stevie, some great tracks there. We just heard Other Side.
5: Yeah.
4: Fantastic
5: good
4: track.
5: Song. Yeah, not bad. A bit slower, but, you know, it's okay.
4: Well, it's a big, big charting single there as well.
5: Yep.
4: Fantastic song.
5: Yeah.
4: So, Stevie, each week we do your deep dive.
5: Mm-hmm.
4: What do you got for us this week?
5: All righty. So, the Chili Peppers were coming off 1995's One Hot Minute, their only studio album with Dave Navarro. It had sold well, but something wasn't right, Mike. Previous member Navarro was an accomplished guitarist, but his heavier psychedelic rock approach didn't naturally mesh with the band's flea-driven funk. Meanwhile, the band were becoming increasingly distant from one another. Then came the extraordinary development. John Frusciante returned. And we've been talking about that all night, haven't we?
4: We have, yeah.
5: Yeah. Frusciante had left the Chili Peppers in 92 amid serious heroin addiction. By the time he returned in 1998, he had gone through an extremely destructive period. Not surprising. His return completely changed the band's musical chemistry. Rhino describes the reunion as one of the defining factors in turning Californication into the band's biggest selling record. The coolest things about Californication

0: Nation was the basic band performances were essentially live.
1: Wow.
0: Yeah, that's right. What about that? Flea, Frusciante and Chad were positioned close together while Kiedis performed nearby. They weren't enormous layers of overdubs. Scott explained that Frusciante might add two or three guitar overdubs to some songs, but he generally didn't replace entire guitar performances. The album was recorded through vintage equipment, including a Neve 8038 console and an Ampex 12424 track tape machines. Sorry about that complicated stuff there. I hope the listeners aren't spinning their heads there.
1: But you're saying they're old equipment, yeah?
0: Yeah, vintage equipment, old equipment, yeah. So old school stuff, yeah. And that contributed to the album's relatively immediate dry rock sound.
1: Well, it definitely worked for them, Stevie.
0: Yeah, it sure did.
1: Yeah,
0: nothing like old school, man.
1: Well, yes.
0: In some instances.
1: So, Stevie, each week I give the album a rating as well.
0: Yes, like to hear.
1: And clearly I'm going to rate this well.
0: Yes.
1: Look, Californication rebuilt the Chili Peppers, no question, and re-established their place on the global stage. And as you've already mentioned, after years of turbulence, personal struggles, band changes, the band delivered a sharp reinvention that stood apart from the late 90s landscape. There really wasn't a band like Chili Peppers in the late 90s.
0: No, there wasn't, was there? No. And Frusciante had a lot to do with that, didn't he, as you said?
1: And the first half of the album is outstanding. You know, tracks like Around the World, Parallel Universe, Scar Tissue, Other Side and Californication, they're all top-shelf tracks that showcase the band's renewed chemistry. The second half of the album isn't as strong. It's pretty hard to keep matching up to that. So there's 15 tracks.
0: Yeah.
1: But the quality remains high. Songs like Purple Stain, I Like Dirt, for me, they don't hit the heights of the hit singles, but they're far from fillers.
0: Fillers, would you say? Oh, far from fillers? Okay.
1: Yeah, I don't think they're... Well, maybe they're...
0: Not quite.
1: Minor fillers.
0: Yeah, okay.
1: Definitely maybe.
0: Yeah.
1: Californication, look, it was a major commercial success, as we've already talked about, and a major turning point for them as well, because like we talked about earlier, they could have really faded into obscurity the way they were going.
0: Yeah.
1: And it became one of the most influential rock albums of the 1990s.
0: Mm.
1: It debuted strongly worldwide and produced multiple hit singles. It earned widespread critical acclaim. It received Grammy recognition across several categories and won a Grammy Award for Scar Tissue.
0: Yeah, that's great.
1: And it remains one of the band's most celebrated and enduring releases because the tracks sound just as good now.
0: Yeah, they haven't dated, have they?
1: Not really.
0: I was going to say that, actually.
1: Yeah, 30 years
0: still,
1: ago.
0: Yeah, still so put it on. And, yeah.
1: Californication didn't just succeed, it reshaped the band's future.
0: Mm.
1: It really did.
0: And what's the score, Mike? What are you going to give it?
1: Genuine classic, Stevie. A good 9 out of 10 for me.
0: Mate, that's great. So I think Back in Black got that too.
1: Yeah, it's always our benchmark. So it's a pretty good album.
0: I'd go with that, Mike. I think that's pretty good, mate. I think that hits the mark.
1: Thanks, Stevie. So we're going to play some more music, a couple of tracks now. And after that, we're going to talk about band experiences. And we've obviously got our favourite session, well, my favourite session,
0: band
1: trivia.
0: Yes.
1: This is Scar Tissue on 2RRR 88.5 FM.

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0: It's 6:42 on 2RRR 88.5 FM, and you're listening to The Album Hour with Mike and Stevie B with our featured artist, Red Hot Chili Peppers, and that was Californication.
1: I like that song.
0: Yeah, it's probably one of our favourite tracks from the album.
1: Yes, it is, Mike. Yep. I like that one on Scar Tissue. They're probably my two favourite.
0: Yes, and that was the previous song, so we played two cracking tracks in a row. Very good tracks. And both of those were, Californication was a hit single as well, so both those are hit singles. One of four hit singles, so it's definitely punching above its weight.
1: Oh, it is, and I like his. I like Anthony Kiedis' vocals. I like his vocals, actually. I like the way he sings.
0: Yeah, absolutely.
1: But, yeah, look, Mike, have you seen Chili Peppers?
0: No, unfortunately, I haven't seen them live, Stevie. But I've got some reviews on them.
1: Okay.
0: Their live shows are consistently described as high energy, musically tight and visually impressive, which you can imagine. And driven by the chemistry. I mean, the band's been together for a long time. You know, between Flea, Frusciante, Chad Smith, Anthony Kiedis. And people note that when they're on, they deliver epic jams, powerful musicianship and crowd-lifting momentum.
1: Yeah, correct.
0: Which I can imagine, right?
1: Yeah, exactly.
0: We're talking earlier back in the 80s, you know, they were the men with the socks. That's all they had, mate, socks, and that was their whole outfit there on stage.
1: That's right.
0: So they were pretty memorable. So when I've looked at their sort of set lists and their concerts, they play for about 2 hours.
1: That's good, pretty good.
0: Which I think's about the sweet spot.
1: Yeah, I think so, actually.
0: I mean,
1: yeah.
0: We've seen bands like Bruce Springsteen, and they're three and a half hours, but maybe it's a little bit long, I think.
1: No, that's the Goldilocks zone, I think.
0: I think so. Yeah, I think 2 hours is good. 20 songs, including an encore. So, again, you're getting a pretty good range.
1: Yep.
0: Everyone gets their money's worth. When I looked at their set list, I mean, you're getting about 4 to 5 songs from this album. So this album is the most heavily used.
1: Yep.
0: And then a bit smattering from all their other albums as well. Look, their set list is stacked. They've got a lot of big hits.
1: Yeah.
0: Yeah, probably 10 big hits from their catalogue.
1: Yep.
0: They've got a big catalogue.
1: It's a lot to pick from.
0: Yes. So definitely worth seeing. They last toured Australia in 2023, a big tour then.
1: Oh, okay. It's only 3 years ago.
0: I know. So I didn't get around to that for some reason. I can't remember why. But there's always rumours floating around, Stevie, about big bands.
1: Sorry, I was just going to say, Mike. Sorry to interrupt you. I was going to say, if they do announce another show, I'd like to go, actually.
0: There's always rumours floating around about another tour in the near future. So, Stevie, if they come again, you're in.
1: I'm in, mate. I'm there. I'm there with my sock.
0: Well, okay, I hope there's more than a sock, mate. So after this track, we've got one of the favourite segments every week, the band trivia. Mr. 80% just in front of me.
1: There you go.
0: So this is the Velvet Glove.

0: 6:48 on the album hour, and that's another cracking track from our featured artist this week. Steve, like that was This Velvet Glove.
1: Yeah, no, I like that one. That was a good one too, man.
0: Yeah, really melodic.
1: Yeah, yeah, and the guitar work is so good, isn't it?
0: Beautiful.
1: And the drumming too, that sort of tinny type, sort of snare-y drumming.
0: Yeah.
1: Love it.
0: And Anthony Kiedis' vocals underpinning all that as well.
1: Yep.
0: So I hope all our listeners are enjoying the show just as much as we are. The music's certainly very good. And that brings us, Stevie, to
1: the quiz.
0: The band trivia. Oh, Mr. 80%. I've been calling you that all week.
1: Yeah, mate. So yeah, you probably put the mocker on me, mate.
0: let's go, Stevie. Question number one.
1: Excuse me. Yep.
0: The band was originally formed in Los Angeles in 1983. True or false?
1: I'm going to say true on that one, Mike.
0: Nice, easy opener for you there.
1: Beautiful.
0: One from one.
1: All right, he's off and running.
0: You are off
1: like
0: and running,
1: like your horse, Mike.
0: Well, we keep saying that. He's definitely running.
1: Okay. All right.
0: Question two. The band's original name was Tony Flo and the Miraculously Majestic Masters of Mayhem. True or false?
1: Oh, Jesus, that's a real concoction of words there. I'm going to just say false on that. I bet you I'm wrong.
0: You are wrong.
1: Oh, see, I knew it. It just sounded very far-fetched.
0: It was just too ridiculous to not be true.
1: Oh, no, but, well, no, I took it the other way. I thought it was too ridiculous to be true. Oh, dear.
0: When I was reading it, I was like, wow, there's a lot of words.
1: Wow.
0: Our headlining act tonight is, and you're like, really?
1: Oh, mate, that's a real sort of mouthful of words there.
0: Took me a long time to read that out, Stevie.
1: Oh, dear. I'm glad they chose Chili Peppers. Anyway.
0: Well, even Red Hot Chili Peppers is still quite a few words.
1: Yeah, but still better than that concoction.
0: One from two.
1: Okay.
0: Question three. Under the Bridge, remember that's a great song.
1: Yeah.
0: Right? Was originally written as an instrumental by Flea. True or false?
1: I'm going to go on his mind, his brain, how it works. And I reckon it was true, mate.
0: No, it was false.
1: Oh.
0: No, I mean, you could imagine it almost being written like that, but it was always pulled together.
1: Yeah, okay.
0: Tough one. That was a tough one.
1: That was a toughie, mate. Yeah.
0: Okay. I'll say that was hard. One out of three.
1: Alrighty.
0: Just 80%. It's evaporated. Question four. Scar Tissue won the Grammy Award for Best Rock Song. True or false?
1: I'm going to say true.
0: Yep. That was a nice free one there for you.
1: There you go. Can't not be true. That was easy, mate. Yeah.
0: Two from four.
1: All righty.
0: Question five. Blood, Sugar, Sex, Magic. So their great album from 1991. Was recorded at a mansion in Los Angeles. True or false?
1: I'm going to say true.
0: Okay. That's a very good answer, Stevie. It is correct.
1: Yep. I had a feeling on that one, mate.
0: Yes, you did. Three from five.
1: Yep.
0: Not bad.
1: Okay, that's
0: 60%.
1: I'm happy with that.
0: Yeah, I think you did well there.
1: Yeah, that. But I don't know if it was you that put the mocker on me, Mike, but that's okay. I'll be happy with that.
0: Stevie, there's always next week.
1: Exactly. As long as I don't get duck egg, mate. I don't want duck egg.
0: You'll never get duck egg, mate. You get to question five, it'll be like absolute no brainer.
1: Yeah, exactly.
0: What is your name, Stevie? All right, Stevie, so let's go to your super sweet spot. What are the local gigs this week?
1: All righty, Mike. Now, first up at the Bayview Glades, well, up the road from it. ABBA's back will be forming again. They're getting around, mate. Jeez, they're getting some gigs. And it's all your favourite tunes from the 70s that made them international pop stars and also had a huge following, especially here in Australia with their smash album Arrival. So don't miss this one. It's sure to be a great night for dancing. Then tomorrow at the same venue, The Bell is back. They're a sort of a resident band. They'll be back to cap off your weekend of live music at that particular venue.
0: Nice. I mean, also, ABBA's back. I mean, ABBA's always back.
1: Yeah, they are, aren't they?
0: Yeah. My daughter saw them a couple of weeks ago.
1: Oh, did she?
0: Somewhere north.
1: No, I mean, this particular band.
0: Yeah, yeah.
1: There's a lot of cover bands with them.
0: Yeah, and she said they were fantastic.
1: Yeah.
0: Like, they just go off.
1: Yeah, and she's quite young. Like, Well, there you go. Mate, they'll never die down, I don't think. People will always love them. Now, next up, we head to the Bridge Hotel Roselle for the 80s sensation Wah Wah Nee. Don't know if you remember them, Mike.
0: Oh, I do.
1: From the 80s. Who could forget their debut smash hit Stimulation? That was spun at just about every nightclub, Mike. I remember that. So, yeah, get along to that and take a trip down memory lane with the big hair and the leggings that the girls used to wear and dance till you drop. Then on Sunday, the Overdrive show returns. I've seen this a few times. It's a great show. Returns for one more Sunday. Now, Mike, then it's reverting to a monthly appearance because it hasn't been doing that well as far as...
0: The Overdrive show?
1: Yeah, just I think it's the time slot possibly and being a Sunday.
0: So are they putting something else on the other Sundays or it's just nothing?
1: No, it'll be just be nothing.
0: Okay.
1: Yeah, so
0: okay.
1: I think they got one more show in 2 weeks and they revert to a monthly sort of showing. So, yeah, but I like them, so I'll continue going. That's about... Oh, no, and lastly, if you know the Unity Hall at all down in Balmain, just go on their website because they do have bands every week, Friday and Saturday nights, but for some reason they don't, listed on there as which band, which night. So just if you want to go down there and check it out because they do have bands every week.
0: Okay.
1: So just get on the website, Unity Hall Hotel, Balmain, and you'll get the info on there, mate.
0: Fantastic.
1: Alrighty, so as I always say, get out there and support live music because it's good for the soul, Mike.
0: I couldn't agree more, Stevie.
1: Thank you.
0: So that brings us to the end of another show. Another great album from a legendary band. I mean, we've really enjoyed it. I hope everyone online has as well. Teaser for next week. We're going back a few years to 1989. So a full decade, Stevie.
1: Mm.
0: Another classic, this time Ian Moss with his fantastic debut album, Matchbook. And obviously Ian was the lead guitarist in Cold Chisel.
1: And he was actually quite a good singer too.
0: I saw him live recently.
1: Oh, okay.
0: Plus Ian will be joining us on the show, Stevie, to talk about his new album and his upcoming tour with Troy Cassadaly.
1: Oh, awesome.
0: So he's been doing some real good collaborations with Troy for a few years now.
1: Yeah, he's good, Troy Cassadaly.
0: Oh, he's fantastic. Yeah. So that's exciting as well.
1: Singer. Yeah.
0: It's going to be another great show. And Stevie, just I suppose another teaser, we got Colin Hay coming up in a few weeks as well.
1: Oh, I can't wait for that.
0: Because Men at Work are touring Australia as well. So
1: you've seen them, haven't you, Mike?
0: Yeah, I have. So we've got some pretty good artists on the show.
1: Excellent.
0: Coming up next is another great instalment of Saturday Night Warm-Up with Kevin.
1: Yeah, stick around for that.
0: Always a great show. That's all from this evening. Thanks for listening. We hope you have a great night. We're going to leave you with another great track from tonight's album. This is Saviour. And as always,
1: rock on.
0: Rock on.

Good evening. Thank you to Stevie B and Mike for the last hour with the album hour. Now for something completely different. We're going to kick the show off tonight with this gem from 2010. This is Tent Snake, Coma Cat, the Mark Knight.

Coma Cat There by Ten Snake. Welcome to another Saturday Night Warm-Up. 2RRR 88.5 FM, live from the Henley Studio in Henley Cottage, Northwest Sydney. What a beautiful day it was today. Well, it was until it wasn't. Got the shorts out. My legs are turning from blue to white. Getting ready for summer.

I'm all alone in the studio. The boys aren't here. So keep me company. The text line is open. 0412 777 885. Let me know what's happening. Where you're heading off to. Any tracks you want to hear in future shows. Let's keep it moving. This is Messianade with Dancing Stuff, the Medina remix.

0: Tell me why in the hell am I trying to get back up with it? Now if I can't get down,
1: yeah,
0: then tell me why in the hell.

That's amazing. Mike Dunn. I Can't Get Down. The Mouse T. Funky Shizzle Mix. Next up, a guy that's becoming a bit of a legend on the progressive house scene. Lloyd Barwood.

So we kicked off that segment with Ten Snake, with Coma Cat, the Mark Knight remix from 2010. We had Messiander, Dancing Stuff, the Medina remix from 2020. We had Travis Emmons, Redbone, a cover of the Childish Gambino track from 2022. Mike Dunn, If I Can't Get Down, the Moose Tea Funky Shizzle mix from 2020. That was a lockdown release. And then at the end there, Lloyd Barwood with Echoes Through You. Lloyd is making his name in the progressive house circuit. He's on the sets of most of the big progressive house DJs like Sasha and Dave Seaman and John Digweed. He records on Sasha's Last Night on Earth label and has a fantastic new track coming out next week. It's called Nothing Like It Was, and I haven't been able to get hold of it yet,

0: But when I get hold of it, it'll be on the first show. We're going to head over to some announcements, and on the other side, I'm going to play a track that's a remix of a band that I thought I'd never play on this show. One of my favourite bands of all time.
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Yes, Radiohead. Everything in its right place. That's the Leora remix from January this year. Also from January this year, here's Johansson with Enchantment.

This is Lars. So Long from 2012. After this, we'll have Roland Clark and DJ LaBoy with I Get Deep.

believe what you're telling me. You'll see, I can handle it. It's me, and I'm proud of it. Think, I can handle it. I can be what you're telling me. You'll see, I can handle it. It's me.

This is Silicon Soul with Ride On, absolute classic from 2001. After this, we'll have Kasim with Is It All Over My Face from 2021.

0: Nice. It's just about to turn. It has just turned 8 o'clock. And you are listening to the Saturday night warm-up with myself, Kevin Davies, on 2RRR 88.5 FM. In that last segment, we kicked off with Radiohead, the Loyora remix of Everything in Its Right Place. After that, we had Johansson with Enhancement. That's another one that was released in January of this year. Swiss producer who records under the Glasgow Underground label. After that, we had Lars with So Long. That was from 2012. And then the classic I Get Deep from 2007. That's the DJ Leroy mix with Roland Clark on vocals. The legendary Roland Clark. After that, we had Fabio Vella with I Can Handle It, and that's got Liz Hill on vocals. That one dates back to 2019. Then the classic Silicon Soul with Right On from 2001. I love the way that track that keeps building all the way through. And rounding us off there is Kasim with Is It All Over My Face from 2021. That's a rework of the classic Loose Joints 1980 track that used to get hammered all the time by Larry Levan at Paradise Garage. Going to head over to some announcements, and then on the other side we'll have some great dance music.
1: Where's a great place to socialise or hold a function?
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0: And that's where you are right now at 8.03. So each week we have a segment where we take a look at a new dance track from an Australian artist, and I had planned this evening to play you the brand new track from Peking Duck called Forever, which I downloaded today from the AMRAP website, and it's corrupted. So I can't play it. So I'm going to play you one that I played a few weeks ago. It's been in the dance charts top 10 for quite a number of weeks. It's from Byron Bay artist Tobias.

Tobias there with Help Me Through the Night, and it's a great track. It's the second time I played it on the show. And a shout out to any DJs out there. We had a couple of weeks ago, we had a young guy called Uber Beats on the show with a half an hour mix. He put together a half an hour garage mix, and we are looking for other DJs, young and wanting to have their name put out there. You can come on the show, put together a half an hour mix, and get on the airways. So you can text us on 0412 777 885. It's time for some more house music, and we're going to have a bit of vocal house next.

What a great bit of high energy there. We had Moni, the Scott Wozniak remix of Love Don't Pay the Rent. I kind of played that one quite a bit. I love it. Can't get it out of my head. And then we had Yamhoo with Grateful. And along with Yamhoo there, it's also Yagawaza and the vocals there from Jackie George. That track's from 2018. It's a real kind of high energy peak time track. Now, I've got a bit of time up my sleeve tonight, so I'm going to dig an old one out and play it. This one dates back to 2012. I'm going to slow it down a little bit. It's Crazy P with Eruption. And the reason I'm playing it is the vocalist on it, Danielle Moores. Amazing vocals. It's the second anniversary of her passing away this week, so I thought I'd dig this one out. I've got a bit of time up my sleeve tonight, so here is Crazy P with Eruption.

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5: In the beginning, there was house, then there was the Saturday Night Warmer with Kevin Davies.

One of the tracks that started it all from 1990, that's Orbital with Chime, a classic old track. And that's what this show's all about. It's all about dance music, whether it's old or whether it's new. And the next three songs I'm going to play are all brand new. They've all been released this week. And I hope you like them. We're going to kick it off with Funkerman and Keep Up.

Matea Bosa there. Brand new single, Be Blue. Next up, Late London, with a track you might know. It's called Do Me Better.

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One more track in this section. Modern day classic. Odin and Fatso Lowen. This is going to take us up to the next ad break.

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5: 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And it's 8:52, so the show's nearly over. So before the announcements there, we had three brand new tracks. We had Funkerman and Sama with Keep Up, a Dutch producer there. Matteo Bolsa, Be Blue. Matteo Bolsa, you might know from his track, it's getting a bit of success at the moment, All Those Things That Shine. He's an Argentinian producer. And Late London, who doesn't come from London, he comes from Washington, D.C., with Do Me Better. It's a remake of Ain't Nobody by Chaka Khan. And I threw in at the end Odin and Fatso with Lauren. So, one more track to play tonight, the classic track. Before that, I'd just like to say absolutely thank you for joining me this evening. I hope you enjoyed it as much as I have, and look forward to catching up with you next week. So, the classic track tonight goes all the way back to 1993, and we're kind of mixing house with soul. Sorry, guys, got the paperwork mixed up. 90s underground house. So the year's 1993, the label is Black Rain Records, out of Chicago. And the vocalist is Clifton King, released a record that became an instant weapon of late night selectors, Family Prayer. This wasn't just another club track, it combined heavy driving bass and an incredible uplifting spiritual message. What makes the track stand out and stand the test of time with its raw emotion? Whether you're listening to the original 1993 12-inch or the massive Manny Velasquez remixes that kept the anthem alive a decade later, it is a testament to the power of vocal house. This is Clifton King with Family Prayer, and I'll see you next week.

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So why not text your favourite 2RRR presenter while they're live on air? 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

0: Monday nights on 2RRR are now Metal Mondays all over again. Yes, we're going back to the metal. Back to the Metal is the place where you get all your old hard rock, heavy metal needs met. Judas Priest, Metallica, Iron Maiden, Black Sabbath, Deep Purple, Motorhead, Dio and more. If it's old and it rocks, it's here.
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The rock and roll scene died after 2 years of solid rock. And you got discs like

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0: Richmond in Surrey, way down in the deep south. I got guys that long hair down the back singing, I wanna be your lover, baby, wanna be your man, yeah, and all that jazz. Well, we've been doing this number of Bo Diddley for quite some time now. Bo Diddley visited this country last year, and we were playing the Club of Go-Go in Newcastle, our hometown. And the doors opened one night, and to our surprise, walked in the man himself, Bo Diddley. Along with him was Jerome Green, his maraca man, and the Duchess, his gorgeous sister. Now we're doing this number. Along with them came Rolling Stones and the Mersey Beats. They all stand around digging it. And I overheard Bo Diddley talking. He turned around to Jerome Green, he said, hey Jerome, what do you think of these guys doing our material? Jerome said,
1: where's the bar, man? Please show me to the bar.
0: He turned around to Duchess and he said, hey Dutch, what do you think of these young guys doing our material? She said, I don't know. I only came across here to see the changing of the gods and all that jam. But Bo Diddley looked up at me and he said, with half closed eyes and a smile, he said, man, he took off his glasses. He said, man, that sure is the biggest load of rubbish I've ever heard in my life.

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Now, wait a minute. I don't believe you know what I'm talking about. If you know what I'm talking about, let me hear you say yeah. You know, I got a friend by the name of Joe that told me once to hold on to what you got. So I want to tell all the men in the house tonight that if you got a good woman, you'd better treat her right. And girls, I want to talk a little bit to the girls right now. You know, a good man is hard to find. So if you got a good man,

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0: For Triple R News, I'm Mark Henderson. A 45-year-old man has been killed in a car crash after hitting a parked car on Reserve Road in Artarmon in the early hours of Sunday morning. Wright Council has upped the ante in its ongoing battle to save T.G. Milner Fields from housing development. It's placed a heritage order on the grounds on the basis of its long rugby tradition. The order is in place for 6 months while the state government determines the necessary rezoning to allow the redevelopment to proceed. Meanwhile, the head of Ryde's largest cultural festival is calling on Ryde Council to get on with providing a new civic centre. In an exclusive interview with 2RRR News, the chairman of the Ryde Stedford, George Papalo, says the performing sector urgently needs a new cultural space.
1: The fact that we don't have a community hall anymore, a civic hall, and that's a concern to me, and I'm desperately approaching the council to see if they can get that civic hall built again.
0: Ryde Council have busted a major drug operation in Rydalmere. A 38-year-old man was charged at Glasville Police Station after more than 1,000 cannabis plants with a street value of more than $5 million was discovered inside a house. A 17-year-old Hunters Hill youth has been refused bail after being arrested in connection with the theft of a number of motorcycles from Surrey Hills. The premise of the planned Glasville Shopping Village redevelopment is being questioned after analysis by 2RRR News of the apartment provisions indicate that a two-bedroom unit is likely to cost between $950,000 and $1.2 million. High-profile federal MP Dai Li has weighed in on the debate around multiculturalism. In an exclusive interview with 2RRR News, the independent member for Fowler says multiculturalism is going through a transition phase.
2: I think Australia is going through a transitional period. I think it's how do we have an Australian identity under one Australian flag and celebrating all the different cultures underneath that, and that it should be the message.
0: That's the independent member for Fowler, Dai Lee. Ryde Council is conducting traffic and speeding studies in the Glasville area, including on Monash Road, and there's also ongoing disruption to traffic in parts of Ryde as the drinking water system is upgraded. Lane Cove residents have a chance to meet councillors on Saturday from 9 o'clock in the plaza. The future of local AI data centres is being questioned after the federal government moved to put renewable energy requirements on data centre operations. Ryde Council has released details of the access arrangements for its 12-month trial of 24/7 library accesses. Conditions include completing an induction course. Details can be found on the council website. Rubbish bin collections in the Hunters Hill area were disrupted after an undisclosed incident at the waste disposal facility. Six new probationary constables have joined the Ryde Police Area Command after recently graduating. Congratulations. And in sports news, Hunters Hill first grade went down to Waverley 27-10 in the Kentwell Cup rugby semi-final match on Saturday. Waverley will now play Woollahra in the grand final. And that is 2RRR News.
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0: Well, as I like to say, country's always been cool, so rock along with us. And there we heard from the Shelley Jones Band with She's All I Got. It's, well, not the latest release from the band, but one of their latest features, Lester on lead vocals. The song is an emotionally raw country classic ballad that is about the fear of losing a love to another. It was written by Gary U.S. Pons and Jerry Williams Jr. This song was originally a popular country hit for Johnny Paycheck back in the 70s. The Shelley Jones Band applied for their own typical traditional country style and added it to it. And that has to date them a string of number one hits on the Australian Country Songs Airplay chart. Now, Victoria Crosby joins us in the Electric Barnyard on 2RRR 88.5 FM. I'm John Lee, and coming up is Victoria's newbie, A Good Girl Problem. Enjoy it.
1: 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I'm Victoria Crosby, and here's my latest song, Good Girl Problem. Hit it, Johnny.

0: From the Electric Barnyard, you've just heard Victoria Crosby with A Good Girl Problem. Okay, Good Girl Problem is a bold, attitude-laced country track that turns innocence on its head with a slow-burn confidence and a hint of danger. Victoria captures the moment. A good girl, stops asking for permission and starts calling the shots. Okay. Backed by a driving beat and a modern country edge, there's a teasing tension woven through the lyric, equal parts sweet and reckless. Good Girl Problem isn't about losing control. It's about knowing exactly what you're doing and enjoying every second of it. You go, girl. You keep on rocking. Love your work, Victoria. Anthony Snape is back with us in the Electric Barnyard on 2RRR 88.5 FM. It's featuring Dobe Newton from the Bushwhackers and their song Outback Sentinel's Dust. Drought and Turning Steel Drive. This song is a hard-driving, big-sky, Australian country rock story from Anthony Snape. And I reckon this will get you going. It'll even get you rocking.
1: 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I'm Anthony Snape. And here's my latest song, Outback Sentinels, featuring the legendary Dobe Newton of the Bushwhackers. Enjoy. Hit it, Johnny.

So there we go. That was Anthony Snape featuring Dobe Newton with Outback Sentinels. So moving from spoken bush narration into a wide guitar-charged authentic chorus, it honours the Southern Cross and Comet windmills, water, sacrifice and family legacy. Backed by Anthony's Australian Country Radio Momentum, it is pitched for country and roots rock audiences with cinematic style Australian storytelling. Well, Anthony and Dobe, this song certainly got my toes tapping and my fingers, well, they danced on the studio desk. As we await airing of the First Sounds Volume 14, next is four tracks from Volume 13, First Sounds. But just to remind you, First Sounds Volume 14, you'll hear the full album next week. All right, let's get into this with the station messages. Then we'll file off into the Indigenous mix.

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5: Yeah, thanks for joining us here in the electric barnyard where country's always been cool. And we ask you to rock along with us. We have four tracks off the Volume 13 First Sounds Indigenous Experience for you. And the first one off the rank will be Ricky Neal Jr. and Supernova. 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
6: I remember when we first met.

The Indigenous Experience gets underway with Ricky Neal Jr. and Supernova. Supernova is about embracing carelessness and giving in to temptation. Now, Ricky Neal Jr. is located over in Boorloo, Perth. He is a Noongar man from Kinjaling, Western Australia. The youngest of three brothers, of whom he credits for inspiring his love of music. Now, 24 years old, Ricky has been performing in various forms since the age of 11. This song we played, Supernova, first came out on the 18th of June in 2025. He is very noted as being an electrifying Indigenous artist over on the West Coast. A few more tracks from Ricky include Do Know Nothing, By Your Side, and Tell Me. You can find his music on AMRAP under the Indigenous Artists and Songs catalogue. Next, we share Naomi Diane, and her track is The Same Sky on 2RRR 88.5 FM. Here we go with Naomi.

On 2RRR 88.5 FM in the Electric Barnyard. You just heard Naomi Diane with Same Sky. Now, this song from Naomi Diane, Same Sky, channels resilience and empowerment after a heavy heart. Naomi is located in Nam, Melbourne. Noted as a Gemma Leroy singer-songwriter, bursting out with warm grooves, supple bass lines and glossy vocals. Her debut single was Chasing.

First Sounds Volume 14 has arrived, and you'll get to hear it here on the Electric Barnyard. As I say, it's all packed and poked together, and well, we'll add a couple of the First Sounds Volume 13 and 14 just to fill out the full program next week. Until then, here's GLBS with Lost.

So you just heard GLBS with Lost. Another great track from this young singer. Lost begins where disconnection meets awareness. It's the first step home. GLBS is located in Nungungan up Brisbane Way. She seems to be a regular on the First Sounds albums. I've come across them a few times. Okay, so GLBS is actually pronounced Gloves. Well, she is the First Nations alt-pop and interdisciplinary artist of

Kurenai, Fijian and Polynesian heritage, based up in Brisbane. Her lyrics frequently explore her connection to heritage. Up next, we got Family Shoveler Band and Love You Like That.

0: Well, there we go. That was the Family Shoveler Band, Love You Like That. This song is a dedication to love, partnership and family. And this family is located at Kurrajari, Kiji and Bidjadunga. We thank AMRAP, Koori Radio and GIS, the Gadigal Information Services, the CBAA and the Australian Council of the Arts for their contributions to putting together First Sounds. All right, station messages, then we get back into the closing segment.
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6: 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I'm Neen from No Promises, and you're about to take a walk on the wild side. Here's our new single, Wild Side. Enjoy. Hit it, Johnny.

they've stopped a long way out. All right. That was No Promises with a wild side. Australian alt country duo No Promises return with their uplifting new single, Wild Side, a feel-good, cruisy country track about breaking free from routine, taking chances, and chasing the life you really want. Wild Side captures the spirit of escaping the daily grind and embracing the open road, an undeniable sense of freedom. It's about taking risks, living freely, and finding joy in the unknown. And thanks for the promo, Soundbites, Eric and Janine. You're tuned to 2RRR 88.5 FM. Cameron Cusack brings us She Gets Me. And that's coming to you in the Electric Barnyard right now.

0: on 2RRR 88.5 FM in the Electric Barnyard. You just heard from Cameron Cusack with She Gets Me. It was written the day prior to Cameron's wedding as a gift for his wife to be sung at the reception. They met at Braswell Station in remote Cape York, far north Queensland, and he met his future wife at a bush gig and she welcomed him. Her name was Caroline, and now the rest is history. And this track, She Gets Me, was released on their first wedding anniversary. All right, the Electric Barnyard delivers the sounds of country from the beach to the bush, everywhere in between, and way beyond. We give you something old, something new, something country and something blue, but it's all entertaining and it's yours on 2RRR 88.5 FM. So do stay tuned. We got Cam Corduroy featuring Charlotte with Too Little, Too Late.
1: 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Cam Corduroy, and here's my latest song, Too Little Too Late. Enjoy. Hit it, Johnny.

Well, that was Cam Corduroy featuring Charlotte and Too Little. Yeah, there we go. One little last mistake. Okay, this is a country show, country song through and through, drawing from folk and western influences. An enjoyable song is Too Little Too Late. It's something to think about. There certainly is a little bit of country in us all. No matter how bad things do seem, things can only get better. Oh, yeah. It's been a while, but finally, I'm back and rocking the Electric Barnyard. Thanks to Natalie and Dino's continued support and encouragement while I was off. And across the week, you get variety overload from our presenters and their shows. Ooh, yes, young and old. So tune on in, folks. 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So enjoy it. 2RRR. 88.5 FM is committed to giving you informative, entertaining shows every day. Here's Jade Hurley and Pixie Jenkins, a little bit country, a little bit more rock and roll.

0: And if you're tuned into the Sunday Morning Encore, you've got Ronnie Boy, the Bucka Walker, Buckaroo with the Country Road Show. 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

Yeah, John Denver there with the Country Roads. This is Ronnie Boy with the Country Roads program here on 2RRR 88.5 FM with a whole mess of great country music lined up for you this morning, including tracks from Amanda Gilmore, Laurel Edwards, Mitchell Shadlow, Carol Young, Michael Grant. Yeah. So stick around for the next couple of hours for some great country music. Okay, let's kick it off with Amanda Gilmore with A Matter of Time. Where are we to? Here we go.

0: there you go. Sonny James there with Young Love. Okay, and before that we had Jim Reeves with Partners, and then before that we had Bill Anderson with Tips of My Fingers. Okay, let's play the Station Commitment here before we go any further. We'll do that. Mitch?
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0: Yeah, good on you, Darren. Nice one. We're going to hear from Darren shortly. But in the meantime, we're going to hear from Laurel Edwards with Little Girls' Dreams.

Oh, beautiful. Laurel Edwards there. Troy's missus, and that sounded like Troy on the doing backing vocals there with Little Girl's Dreams. And these tracks are from 1996, I think. Yep, 1996, these ones, except for the three I played just a moment ago. Sonny James, Jim Reeves, and Bill Anderson. They went back to the 50s and 60s. Barry is Mitchell Shadlow now with Big Decisions.

Yeah, there you go. That was Mitchell Shadlow there with Big Decisions. Good on you, Mitch. Nice work, bloke. Okay, 6:25 here on 2RRR, 88.5 with Ronnie Boy. And here's one from Carol Young. And this is I'm the Reason. Good on you, Carol.

Yeah, Carol Young there. I haven't heard from Carol for a while. I'm guessing she's still over in the USA. I know Kim's still there, but yeah, I haven't seen anything from Carol for a while. So, yeah, have to find out. Chase her out. Okie doke. Yeah, Carol Young. Okie doke. Who's on next, Ronnie boy? We've got Michael Kent's up next with No Tomorrow. Got him, Mike.

Yeah, that's it. That was Michael Kent with No Tomorrow. Okay, what about one? Oh, I promised you one from Darren Coggan. Well, here it is, Freedom Road. Go ahead, Darren.

Yeah, there you go. Darren Coggan there with Freedom Road. Good on you, Darren. Nice work, Black. Always like hearing Darren on the Country Roads program here. Okay. Let's have one from Christy Jensen. Christy Jensen.

0: Yeah, there you go. It ought to be a law. Okay, let's play the station commitment here now and come back with a track from Jackie Bristow. Yeah.
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0: Good on you, Pat. Nice work, Blake.

It was who was it? That was wish me a bit of paper. Lost me a bit of paper. Oh, that was sorry, Jackie Bristow. Yep, good on you, Jack. Okay, it's Pete Danahy.

Yeah, there you go. Pete Dennehy there with Walk the Night with You. Okay, 6:49 here on 2RRR, 88.5M with Ronnie Boy, Country Roads Program. Next up, we've got Chain of Hearts with Too Far Away.

Yeah, it's time from Sharon Lee there with, Sharon Lee. Okay, ooh, what time is it? Oh, I'm not going to have time for that one. It goes for about 5 minutes, 6 minutes nearly. Right, out. So let's have squeeze a Buddy Holly one in because it's nice and short. This is Maybe Baby and, happy birthday to Buddy Holly. His birthday will be tomorrow. He would be 90 years old tomorrow and he died at the age of 22. Okay, happy birthday, Buddy Holly. Maybe Baby.

Yeah, good on you, Buddy. Buddy Holly. We're going to hear some more Buddy Holly a bit later on in the show. Pay a little tribute to Buddy, another little tribute to Buddy for his birthday. Okay, in the meantime, let's hit the mudslide.

0: Yeah, young and younger than
1: Hi, I'm Melinda Schneider, and you have pulled the right rein. You're tuned into the Country Roads program with my mate, Ronnie Boy, on 2RRR FM 88.5, your alternative.
0: Good on you, Melinda. Yeah, well, Melinda wasn't supposed to do that, but anyway, that's good. She was chomping at the bit, so yeah, we're like when they chomp at the bit here on the Country Roads program. Yeah, so yeah, it's Ronnie Boy here with the Country Roads program with a whole mess of great country music lined up for you this morning, including tracks from Route 33, Chloe Marks and the Mayhem, Tommy Miles and the Milestones, the French Family, Marty Robbins, of course. So stick around for the next couple of hours for some great country music. Okay, last week I spoke to Route 33. I spoke to Trent from Route 33 about a song that they do with James Blundell called The Blue Collar Man. And then I spoke to Chloe Marks from Chloe Marks and the Mayhem about her latest single, Don't Make Me Choose. Now, have a listen to Blue Collar Man, because all the words in this song, the lyrics of these songs are made up of the names of Australian songs. So see how many you can pick, right, yeah? So it's pretty much all Australian titles of Australian songs strung together into a song. So have a listen, right, yeah? Route 33, kicking off with that. Let's go with that. Doink.

Yeah, Chloe Marks and the Mayhem there with Don't Make Me Choose. And before that, like I said, we had Route 33 with Blue Collar Man. So how many songs did you count? How many song names did you count there? Yeah, right. That's a very clever song, that one. It's a beauty. I like it. Okay, Tommy Miles. Yeah, I've been working my way through Tommy Miles' latest album, Tommy Miles and the Milestones, and what's that album called? I think it might be just called, oh, no, it's called Doesn't Seem That Long. But anyway, we're up to track number 8, and this is The Loving Kind.

0: Yeah, Tommy Miles and the Milestones there with The Loving Kind. Good on you, Tommy. We're going to hear another track from him next week. And we've got, I mean, we've got to go. We've got two more tracks to go on this album. Right, yeah. We'll play these station commitments here now. Where are we? Where's the station commitment button? There it is right there. And there's Rodney. G'day, Rodney. And let's go.
1: 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This is Rod Dowsett, and you've pulled the right rein, and you've tuned in to Country Roads program with Ronnie Boy on 2RRR FM 88.5.
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0: Yeah, Roger Knox. I saw Roger Knox, a couple of months ago at the Opera House. And who else I saw there? I had a drink with Jason Walker just before the show, and we sat with Jason during the show, and then Jason had he wrote some stuff and did some stuff on Roger's latest album. And probably one of Jason's last works, because sadly Jason died yesterday. So that's a sad thing. Jason Walker passed away yesterday. If you haven't heard, or you know who he is, yeah, he passed away yesterday. So R.I.P. Jace, good on you, bloke. Nice to have known you, mate. Yeah. So we had a couple of beers with him at the Ship Inn on the way home. It was a lovely night, actually. It was quite a nice night. And, we pulled up and sat outside and had a couple of beers there with Jason and Dominic O'Donnell. Yeah. Okay, so, let's have a track from French Family here now. And this is off their latest album, You Want a Hickory? And this is Tell the World to Start Spinning. To stop... what? Till the World Stops Spinning. Okay, and that's in number, where are we? We're in number, I can't see where I put it now. I'll put it in somewhere, just hold on and talk amongst myself, so to speak. There it is right there. There you go. I've done it. I found it. Eureka.
8: They turned up.

Yeah, the French family there with Till the World Starts Spinning Again. Yeah, with Stuart and Sonny on vocals there. Good on you, Blue Blacks. Nice work. Okay, time for some Marty Robbins. Yep, it's 24 minutes past the hour, so it's way past. Oh, well, not way past, but it's right on Marty Robbins' time. And let's kick it off with Song of the Band

Yeah, good on you, Marty. Marty Robbins there with kicking off with Song of the Bandit, and then we rounded it out with Cool Water. Okay, yeah, we'll hear from Marty this time next week. Good on you, Marty. Thanks for coming. Don't wear yourself out. Okay, Tex Morton's up next with a bit of a yodeling song for Roslyn out there at Bondi, and say good day to all of everyone who's been in contact this morning. Let me know that they're tuned in. So, yeah, Rosie's tuned in out there at Bondi, as I said. John and Kathy, they tuned in down there at Ashbury. Hammy and Robin tuned in there at South Stratfield. Kenny's out there at Paso. Good morning, Kenny. Ernie's out there at Kingsgrove. Cassie's down in Maui. Brownie and Rhonda, they're not up at Boyne today. They're down in Bris Vegas. Phil's not up at Wai Point either. He's at Warriwood. So, yeah, all these people moving around. Sarah's at home. She's out on the Thames by with water views. Got on here, Sarah. Sarah's around. Greg and Julie tuned in. Courtney down there at Ryde. Mark at Ryde. Phil and Sammy up at Carlingford. Michael's tuned in. Eddie's tuned in. Johnny Lee, he's there chewing on toast and peanut butter this morning up there at Eastwood. Sandy's down in Melbourne. Diana's out there at Penrith tuned in. Rusty Nuss and Mulligas.

Now she flitted off again. Right, yeah. Okay, so, yeah, thanks for Paula Wright and tuning in, folks. And here's a... Therese McKee's tuned in too. Good night, Therese. Good on you. Yeah, okay. So here's the Yodeling song for Rosalind out there at Bondi with The Dying Duffer's Prayer.

0: There you go. The Dying Duffer's Prayer from Tex Morton there with a bit of yodeling there for Rosin out there at Bondi. Okay, it's 35 and a half minutes past the hour here on 2RRR, 88.5 M with Ronnie Boy, Country Roads program. And next up, we've got a track from, it's time to belly up to the buffet. So, track from Jimmy Buffett. And I found out yesterday that there's actually a Jimmy Buffett Day. And that was last Friday. Friday the 4th of September is actually Jimmy Buffett Day. There you go. So not sure whether that was the day he died or not. Yeah, we got to know he died. He only died in recent times, the last couple of years. But anyway, it's a shame that Jimmy's not around anymore. I love Jimmy. Well, as you well know, because I've been playing Jimmy songs every Sunday for a couple of years now. Right, yeah, and I've got a mess of Jimmy Buffett records. Right, yeah, so let's go with Slow Boat to China, Jimmy Buffet.
1: And now from the Grand Hall.

0: lot of cheese.
1: Isn't that a-

0: Jimmy Buffet there with Slow Boat to China. And, yeah, just found out a bit more about Jimmy Buffett Day. It's a day that's celebrated the Friday before Labor Day in the US of A. And he actually died on the 1st of September. But Labor Day is usually on the first weekend in September, apparently. And Jimmy Buffett Day is the Friday before the Labor Day weekend. So there you go. Been was officially started in Florida, but it's spread all over a bit by the looks of it. Yeah. Okay. So Jimmy Buffett Day. Who'd have thought? Okay. Let's have some dusty tracks before. Oh no! Wait a minute. Oh, no, we got some station commitment to play here, I think. Yeah, let's go with this one. You're Rosie.
1: Howdy, this is Rosemary Ray, and you have pulled the right rein. You're tuned in to Country Roads Program with Ronnie Boy on 2RRR FM 88.5.
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0: Yeah, we're going to be talking to Dale shortly, so maybe after this next song, probably, hopefully. Right, so let's see if we can squeeze in a dusty track or two before Dale comes on air. And let's go with this one.

0: to Triple R. Ronnie Boy speaking.
1: Hey, matey, how are you?
0: Yeah, good, yeah. I've got Dale Duncan on the line here, and we've just gone straight to air, Dale, so yeah.
1: No worries, buddy.
0: Okay, so where are you calling in from, Dale?
1: My Tamworth.
0: Tamworth?
1: In Tamworth, mate, yeah.
0: Oh, yeah, cool. What are you doing up there?
1: We've had some beautiful weather too the last, probably 3 days. It's been like summer up here tomorrow. Actually, the other day was funny. I went out there and I was working outside there for a couple of hours and coming and got a big burnt.
0: Oh, yeah. Yeah, it was pretty warm down here yesterday and then it blew up. We had a big southerly buster and stuff come in here last night about maybe 5 o'clock and blew the shit out of the place. But it's quite cool down here at the moment, yeah.
1: Yeah, much as it's strange, isn't it? It's sort of, we didn't really have a window up here, mate, in Tamworth. We had a couple of frosts, but nothing like we used to have. So she was a little bit warm through the winter. So I'd say, mate, anyone coming into the Country Music Festival in January is going to feel it.
0: Yeah. Yep. Well, thank God for cold beer, mate.
1: And there's plenty of that around, mate. I'll tell you.
0: Yeah. Sure. Yeah. Yeah. It's been a little while since we had a yak, Dale. I know we've talked on the red carpet, and Tamworth was probably last time I had a chat to you, but talking about songs here on the radio goes back maybe to 2017 or something by the looking back, yeah.
1: It would have been, mate, and it would have been, My Dog Mary Dat was one of the songs that came out, and you're right, mate, on it. That year that Just Like Your Dad was nominated for a Golden Guitar. That's when I spoke with you.
0: Yeah, that's what I've got written down here, Just Like Your Dad, yeah.
1: A long time ago, mate, but look, I think it was around about 24, 2019, towards the end, I sort of made a decision. I'd been on the road for a few years, and the last couple of albums that I did, they went really, really well for me. So, but the thing is, I guess, you know, when you sort of, you know, get a little bit more popular than what I was used to, you get invited to, you know, some of the bigger country music festivals. So what I found myself doing, mate, was, and I work, you know, I've got a normal job Monday through to Thursday, and then I was doing my music on the weekends. But what I found was, you know, I was sort of just playing at the bigger country music festivals, and then that meant, you know, further travel. So on the weekend, you know, I'd be going down to Tasmania, going over to Melbourne, and, you know, and when I was getting home, I had a young family. I had two young children at that time that were, you know, young teenagers. So I just found, mate, that one day I came home and, you know, bang, the kids had grown up, and I thought, oh, I'm going to miss all this. So something had to give, and it was my music. So in 2020, I decided, beginning of 2020, I decided that I was going to give it away for a little while, spend a bit more time at home with the kids.
0: Yep.
1: And then COVID came, 2020. So, you know, with a few years, and so it's been about 6 years since I've released a song. And I'm glad I did, mate. It was probably about November last year that I've still sort of kept in contact with, you know, a few songwriters, and especially a good mate of mine, Manfred Bijars.
0: Oh, yep.
1: I think, mate, he's probably one of Australia's, you know, better bush balladeers in relation to bush poets.
0: Yep.
1: And he sent me the lyrics to this song last November, and when I read the lyrics, I just thought, wow, there's a bit of Australian history that needs to be told. So, I got fairly excited, and, you know, we put some music to it and came out with the latest song that I've got there called The Grit of the Gang.
0: Okay, cool. Yeah, cool. Yeah, Manfred, he often pops up on the stage at the Golden Guitars, like having been a songwriter for a Golden Guitar winner and stuff. Yeah, it's cool. Yeah.
1: Yeah. So he's won quite a few Golden Guitars for his writing. Even, you know, that one, Just Like Your Dad.
0: Yeah.
1: He was one of the writers for that with Alan Caswell. So, you know, they form a good team together. But he actually, spoke this one himself, but as I said, I listened to the words and I just thought to myself, wow, that's a story that I never sort of knew much about. I often thought to myself, I wonder how they, you know, the infrastructure and that came about, you know, around the Queensland desert area.
0: Yep.
1: But I never gave it a great thought. I just thought, you know, the old horse and cart, and then realised that, like, the desert was too tough for the horses and
0: yeah.
1: things back in the late 1800s, early 1900s. So, you know, and then when I read the lyrics and looked into it a little bit more, it sort of gave me a little bit of a lesson, and then I wondered, you know, how things got together. And here we go, mate. They used to bring all the camels over with the camel ears.
0: Yep, yep, yep. Yeah, cool. Yep. Yes. Yeah, it's good. Yeah, it's a good story. The about the camel ears and all that sort of stuff. Yeah, that's pretty much what's made that part of the country, you know, like survive, open up and survive sort of thing, I think. Yeah.
1: Yeah. Well, you know, as I was doing a little bit of research and, you know, looking into it, and that, and found out that, you know, back in the late 1800s, the Australian government at the time, they used to bring the camel ears over for 3 years,
0: yep.
1: Mainly from, you know, India and Afghanistan, and
0: yep.
1: they used to bring their camels over as well. But so they were here for 3 years, and during that 3 years, obviously they worked hard and then sent them home after 3 years, but couldn't afford to send their camels back.
0: Yeah.
1: They used to let their camels go wild up there.
0: Yep.
1: And I was talking to someone here the other day, and they said, Australia, up the, especially up at the top end, have got the highest population of camels up there.
0: So yeah, that's right.
1: In the world.
0: Yeah,
1: so that's
0: yeah,
1: where
0: yeah,
1: it all
0: yeah.
1: stems from.
0: Yep, that's right. Yeah. Yeah. Yeah. Oh, cool. So, so have you got any upcoming gigs or anything like that to promote your new recordings and stuff?
1: Well, not really. Like, come the Country Music Festival, it's funny how it worked out, because it was just a little project of mine to, you know, to release this song. You know, 6 years is a long time out
0: yeah.
1: of the Country Music Fest scene, so
0: yeah.
1: I just thought to myself, look, I'm going to sit back and see how... If people out there still remember who Dale Duncan was,
0: oh, yeah.
1: See if they enjoyed the song. But I've had a few offers already to do a few spots during the Country Music Festival in January. So,
0: yep.
1: mate, I'll play it by ear. I'll see how the song goes, and if people are out there still liking Dale Duncan stuff, well, you know, it might be time for me to jump back on the saddle and sing a few more songs.
0: Okay, cool. Have you got a website and that people can check out what you're up to?
1: Yeah, just, I'm on all the socials, mate. You know, sort of Facebook and, mate, just a look, but I haven't got any flash on there. It's just Dale Duncan.
0: Yeah.
1: So if they can get on Facebook,
0: yep.
1: most of my music and things are on Facebook. That's probably about the only one I've got, mate. I'm a bit of a dinosaur. I don't understand a lot of these socials that come up at the moment.
0: Okay. Yep. Okay, mate. Well, thanks for calling. Then I'm going to give you a song, The Grit of the Gan, a spin right now, and hopefully we talk again sometime down the track and catch up again in Tamworth or something, yeah.
1: I would love it. Thank you so much for your support. And, you know, I often say it's not for people like yourselves who play our songs on the radio, but for people to listen to. Well,
0: yeah.
1: No one listens to it or buys it. So thank you so much for your support, and hopefully catch up at the festival in January.
0: Yep, right. Yeah, I'll be there, mate. I'll be there. Right. Yeah. Cheers, Dale. Good on you, mate.
1: Thanks, mate.
0: Okay. Bye bye.
1: Bye bye.

ashes and pushed ever onward through grit and through dust. 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But still in the vastness, their spirit keeps walking, their courage and endurance forever lives on.

0: in Australia's great span. A tribute to courage, the grit of the gang.
1: Yeah, Dale Duncan there with the grit of the GAN. Yeah, and you can look him up on Facebook and all that sort of stuff, Dale Duncan. Okay, on the line now, I've got Trent Richardson calling in from where? Trent, where are you calling in from?
2: G'day, Ron, near Yeppoon, mate.
1: Oh, yeah, what's the weather like up in Yeppoon this morning?
2: Oh, it's good, mate. It's sun's out here, there's not a cloud in the sky, and it's beautiful, mate. I'd love to be on the water, throwing a line in.
1: Oh, yeah, cool. Yeah. Do you live up that way, do you? What?
2: Yeah, mate, yeah, this is home, yeah, born and bred here, so haven't got out yet, mate. I went down to Brisbane there for when I was 18, 19, playing a bit of footy, mate, but nah, this is home, mate, so.
1: Yeah, so what sort of fish do you catch up that way?
2: Oh, geez, on a good day when it's going all right, it's good to get into Kooriman Creek and pull some barra in, but.
1: Oh, yeah.
2: So the old man and I used to love doing a lot of that, mate, but then, you know, just go down to the old marina, mate, throw a bit of prawn on the line and just try and catch whatever.
1: Oh, yeah, right, yeah. Yeah, cool. Yeah, nothing wrong with that. Yeah, it's good. Yep. Good way to spend some time, yeah. Just sitting there with a line dangling in the water. Hoping for the
2: that's
1: best.
2: It,
1: yeah,
2: mate.
1: Yeah. So when did we last speak, Trent? When did we got to... Oh, in May. We spoke in May when you had run to you out. So how did that go for you?
2: Yeah, good, mate. No, good. I think it's done really well. You know, we've got a lot of good feedback from people and even radio. And, mate, that's what it's about. So it's always good to get some positive feedback to then go, you know what, I might give them another song now. So, but, it definitely helps, mate, you know, when you put a lot of time into this, you know, financially and, you know, writing and you know, gigs and, you know, when it's just your dream, that's what you want to do. It really helps that, you know, people are connecting with the music, mate, and, giving me some positive feedback. So, really good.
1: Okay, cool. Do you have regular gigs up your way?
2: Yeah, mate, yeah. Yeah, get a few up here. I'm just about to head over to Keppel Island, old Great Keppel, for the sunset sessions in November. So that'll be a good one. That'll come around quick, mate, but then sort of press and pause just for a few months there because I've got another baby on the way. So
1: oh, okay.
2: Just haven't really locked anything in yet, mate, because obviously that comes first, and I'll make sure I'm supporting the partner, and obviously, you know, I just want to be there for all of that too, mate. So I haven't booked too many in around that, you know, end of year time. So, but once all that's all soothed over, mate, and everything's going well, I'll be definitely, getting next year booked out, that's for sure.
1: Okay, cool. You've got a new single out now, so tell me all about that, mate. What's that about?
2: Promise you now, mate. Yeah, it's Father's Day today. So
1: yep. Happy Father's Day, everyone.
2: Dads, mate. Happy Father's Day to everyone. And, I wrote this song about my son, Archie, who spent 2.5 months in the NICU hospital in Brisbane. And I wrote that song about that time, mate, and, missing those little things that, you know, parents miss out on, whether it's, you know, walking through your front door and, you know, those hugs and kisses from the family, you know, that we didn't get at home. And also, you know, just a promise to him, you know, that no matter what the journey is, you know, Dad's always going to be there for him and look after him. Archie was diagnosed with something called septo-optic dysplasia. So he's one in 30,000 babies. He's blind. He's missing his pituitary gland in his brain, which is, you know, causing him to have complete hormone deficiency. So he's on, you know, lifelong medication, as well as missing his midline in his brain, his septum pollutum, which really helps with coordination and then those big motor skills like walking and even talking and stuff like that, mate. So he's definitely got a bit of a journey ahead, but yeah, I just wanted to write that song that, you know, no matter what happens, the dad's always going to be here, mate, and love him and look after him. And I just, can't wait for one day for him to hear it and hopefully realise how much his dad loves him. So.
1: Oh, cool. Oh, nice, mate. Yeah, beauty. Yep. So how old is he now? How old is Archie?
2: He just turned one.
1: Oh, okay. Right, yeah?
2: Yep. He's just turned one, the little fella. But no, he's doing well, mate. He's kicking goals. He's got a few doctors and stuff scratching their heads, you know, just for what he's doing and what he's got. It's incredible.
1: Yeah, okay. Yeah, well, you just got to keeps all at it because, you know, stuff's always changing. So, yeah, they may
2: yeah, that's it, mate.
1: Come up with something new.
2: I don't treat him any different, that's for sure.
1: Yeah, cool. So you're not doing any. Have you got a website where people can see what you're up to when you do get back into it and whatever?
2: Oh, mate, I'm all across social media. I don't have a website as of yet, but yep. I've got, you know, Instagram, Facebook, TikTok, you know, all social media, mate. So you can't miss me, Trent Richardson. I'm all there. You can't miss me with the white cowboy hat. And, definitely got plenty more to come. Heading back down to the studio tomorrow to get in there and record some more music. So there's still, we're not slowing down yet.
1: Okay, cool. Okay, mate, well, thanks for calling in and good luck. And and I hope your next little ones does well. You know, like, it all goes well with that little fella. And
2: thanks,
1: good on you, mate.
2: Yeah, mate. No, I appreciate it, mate.
1: Okay, cheers, mate. Okay.
2: All right, mate. Thanks for the call, hey. And hopefully we'll talk soon.
1: Yep, right. Yeah. Good on you, mate. Thanks for calling in.
2: Thanks, Ron.
1: Okay.
2: See you, mate.
1: Bye.

0: Hi, this is Michael Parsons, the man about town from Wild in the Country. Yes, sir, you've pulled the right rein, you certainly have, and you've tuned into the Country Roads program with Ronnie Boy on 2RRR 88.5 FM, your local sound of the world.
1: 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I'm the president of North Ryde RSL, and I've been very excited about the new menu that is being introduced into the Marble Bar here. Of all the new items on this menu, my favourite is the Double Smash Burger. It originally came from upstairs, from our Riverviews restaurant. It's come down here with a couple of enhancements, and it is absolutely delicious.
2: A message from station sponsor North Ryde RSL, where community is our focus.
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5: Yeah, okay. 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You can come there if you ever thought, oh, gee, we might have a go at sailing. You come down, have a crack at it, and come out on the harbour. It's beautiful. And it won't cost you anything, like I said. And you can contact Terry on 0403 020 755. Right now, or if you didn't get that, you can ring the station here and they'll put you on to me and I'll sort you out. But come down and have a crack at sailing on Sunday the 20th of September with Sailability, Rushcutters Bay. And me, come out with me, I'll take you out for a spin. Rightio. Okay, where are we up to? Father's Day today. It's Father's Day today, so happy Father's Day to all you fathers out there. And we're going to play a couple of songs featuring fathers. So kick it off with Rachel Whitchurch with My Father, and then we'll go into Young and Younger with Father and Daughter.

0: Yeah, young and younger there with father and daughter. And before that, we had my father from Rachel Whitchurch for, yeah, happy Father's Day to all you fathers out there. Good on you. Okay, let's play this lady here. Oops.
1: G'day, this is Billy Joe Porter, and you've pulled the right rein. 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
0: Good on you, Rach. Nice work. Okay, springtime. It's spring. Spring has sprung and the flowers has riz. I wonder where all the birdies is. There we go. So let's kick it off. There's some. So I have a couple of songs here celebrating spring. Kick it off with this one with the Zombies. I love the Zombies. Time of the Season. Oh, yeah. How good's this? Crank it up.

0: Right, yeah, and we'll come back to another spring song in a minute. We've got to play this one first before we go any further. So, yeah.
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0: Groovy. Yep, groovy, all right. Got in that. Nice work. Okay, we have two more. Oh, yeah, Billy Joe Porter. Spring cleaning. Let's go with that.

0: Yeah, and before that, we had, what did we have? We had Springtime in Alaska and Time of the Seasons from the Zombies. Okay, on the line this morning, I've got Caitlin Thomas calling in from where? Caitlin, where are you calling in from?
1: I'm calling in from Rifle Range, Queensland.
0: Oh, yeah? Where's that?
1: Yeah. Oh, somewhere in Queensland, yeah. In between Brisbane and Toowoomba.
0: Oh, right, yeah. Yeah, yeah. Cool. Rifle Range, I've never heard of that one. Yeah.
1: It just sounds cool, honestly. It's just like country artists come from Rifle Range. Can't get any more country than that, I think.
0: Oh, yeah, sure. Yeah. So what's the weather like up that way this morning?
1: Yeah, beautiful sunny skies for this Father's Day and just, you know, beautiful weather.
0: Oh, cool. Excellent. So, Kate, we didn't talk. We talked not so long ago, I think. No, it was a little while ago. The hell of a long time. Yeah, you had a track out hell of a long time. So that was a couple of years ago, I think. Yeah.
1: Yeah.
0: Okay. So how'd that go for you?
1: Yeah, no, that went really well. I've just released my latest single, Trucking Country, so that's been my single that I've released from hell of a long time, and that seems to be doing bigger and better things, which is always amazing. As an artist, you know, it's always great to, as you're releasing music, that each track goes that little bit further and makes a little bit more of an impact each time. So, you know, super, super impressed and super humbled by everything so far.
0: Okay, yeah, cool. So, and you're going down to Denny Ute Muster, is that right?
1: I sure am. I'm heading down to the good old Denny Ute Muster this year. It's creeping up on me. It's going to be here before I know it, but I'm so excited to be heading down there and hitting the stage and performing and getting to be a part of the crowd. It's going to be a real, real hoot, I think.
0: Oh, yeah, sure. You've done that before?
1: No, I used to live in Victoria and hadn't gone to the Denny Ute Muster. It's been on my bucket list for a very long time, but I'm so excited that I'm actually getting to go as a performer, but I also get to spend it as a patron as well. So I feel like I'm Hannah Montana and I get to have the best of both worlds.
0: Oh, yeah, sure. Yeah, it's a pretty, Jules is one of the publicists for it, and she sent me a thing here saying that they've had 20,000, they expect 20,000 attendees each day of the muster, so I think they had 22,000 there last year. So you've got all sorts of stuff for all ages, you know, family friendly events and all sorts of things, tradie challenges as well as all the music up on the stages. You've got a couple of stages there, yeah. Yeah.
1: Yeah, it's going to be an amazing, amazing event. I'm really looking forward to it to see, you know, obviously firsthand what the Denny Ute Muster brings. And I have a feeling that once I go, I'm going to be wanting to go back year after year. So I'm really excited to head down there and do my thing and also get to see all the amazing things that they have there for everyone as well.
0: Yeah, cool. Yep. Okay. So you mentioned your Truck and Country song. So tell me about that. Tell me about that song.
1: Yeah, Truck and Country. So I wrote this one a few years ago with some mates of mine, Michelle Chandler and Mary Harrison down in Vic. And I had the word Truck and Country written down for a very long time. And I really wanted to write a song that had Truck and Country in it. And we got to chatting, and I am a lover of country music, obviously, and there's a lot of stories out there that only depict one sort of gender working really hard, and I wanted to fill that void for us gals, and I wanted us to have, like, that, that anthem for us, and that was the initial writing for the song, was shining a light on them. But as I got into the studio with Michael Painter and Michael Dello from M Squared, it was kind of turned into something a little bit bigger, I think. Trucking Country is an anthem for everybody. It's about the people who work really hard for their weekends to, you know, let their hair down, go to the Denny Ute Muster, for instance, and, you know, get to spend time with the ones that they love. And so, you know, country is such a big banner these days that you could be living in the country, you could be living in the city. But in your heart, if you think that you're trucking country, well, own it. I stand by it. To me, you're trucking country as well. So it's just about owning it and loving it and, you know, loving country music. So that's what Trucking Country is basically all about in one little nutshell.
0: There you go. It's a big nutshell. No, very good. Very good, Caitlin. That's great. Yeah. So have you got a website and all that sort of stuff?
1: I sure do. I've got my website called CaitlinThomasOfficial.com. So everyone can head over there to see where I'm playing next and all my latest things.
0: Okay, cool. Okay, well, have a good festival down at Denny, and that's probably the next biggest festival on the agenda at the moment. They've just had Gimpy Muster last weekend, I think it was last weekend, and the Denny one's coming up. So it's probably the next big festival, I reckon. Yeah,
1: it is the next big festival for me, and it's going to be a ripper of one. I think it's going to be amazing.
0: Okay, cool. Well, have a good one, Caitlin, and thanks for calling in, and we'll chat again sometime down the track, I'm sure, and we're going to give you track and country a spin right now. So you have a good day, and I'll catch you later.
1: Next time. No worries. Thank you so much, Ronnie, for having me.
0: Okay, cheers, Caitlin. Bye-bye. Bye.
1: Cheers. Bye.
0: Bye.

Yeah, Caitlin Thomas there with Truck and Country. And you can catch Caitlin at the Denny Ute Muster on Friday the 2nd and Saturday the 3rd of October. And you can get in, you can find out more details by going to dennyutemuster.com.au and get tickets and stuff. So, yeah, it's building and building and building, that festival. It's pretty popular. Next big festival coming up. Okay, it's, you know, I love Buddy Holly, and, you know, if I can squeeze in a little Buddy Holly one at the end of the show, I usually do, because, yeah, they're all pretty, Buddy Holly songs are usually pretty short, so if I've got a little short time slot there, I'll slip in a Buddy. But anyway, we're going to slip in a couple of Buddies today, because it would have been Buddy Holly's birthday tomorrow, the 7th of 7th of September. He would have turned 90 tomorrow. He died at the age of 22, just a bit over 22, not quite 23. So so let's celebrate some Buddy Holly with kicking off with this one.

0: Yeah, happy heavenly birthday to Buddy Holly, who would turned 90 on the 7th of September. So good on you, buddy. Okay, let's play this lot.
1: Hi, I'm Rod Pitterino.
0: G'day, Rod.
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0: Yeah, groovy. Okay, well, that's about it for me this morning. So, thanks for pulling the right rein and tuning in. 2 hours of the show will be replayed on Thursday afternoon between 2 and 4pm. In the meantime, stick around for Mike with music from Foggy Hollow. And I'll be back in your ears next Sunday at 6am. I'll catch you then. Take it easy. Don't wear yourselves out.

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1: I've spent most of the day getting everything ready for to record this week's show, which was a magnificent achievement. 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
3: It's time for music from Foggy Hollow. He's not an expert, not a preacher, just a fan speaking from the heart. Here he is, the talking dog, Mike Keir.
4: Good on you.
1: Good on you. G'day and welcome. I'm Mike Keir. I'm at Hawkesbury Radio in Sydney, Australia, and this is another episode of Music from Foggy Hollow, where there's nothing too serious and it's all for fun. Thanks for being with me today. Over the next few hours, we've got another stack of new bluegrass to explore, along with some familiar names and a few artists making their first appearance on the show. There are new albums to review, including Luke Shamblin, Kenny Feinstein, Nothing Fancy. They've all released the first singles from their new album. Nothing Fancy have released their first singles from their new album, Grass on the Barrelhead. Christy Cox has a new album coming soon on Billy Blue Records. It's called Winds of Change. Kenny and Amanda Smith have released their new album, Whole World Round. Nick Chandler and Delivered have a new album called Look For Me. High Fidelity are releasing an as-yet-unnamed album on Rebel Records. We're going to play something from all of those albums today, as far as we can. Plus, we'll be playing lots of new singles too. And we'll take a look back 25 years to what was on the show back then. And there's a new over-the-fence favourite as well. All that and more. So let's stop talking about what we're going to do and get on with it. Let's kick the show off with Daly and Vincent from their new Beautiful Life album. Yes, I'll keep.

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0: Sunny summer day in Tennessee from Daniel Crabtree. And he wrote that himself, too. And we kick the show off with the Daily and Vincent from their A Beautiful Life album. And it's called, the song's called I'll Keep Going, written by Jamie Daly himself. I'm glad to have your company. I'm thankful to hear. It's been it's a strange day for me today. Anyway, I'm glad we're finally going. Next up is J.M. Clifford, Michael Clifford. And here's Charlotte with a little bit more about Michael.
1: J.M. Clifford is a singer-songwriter and music educator based in Brooklyn, New York, whose music draws on bluegrass, folk, and Americana. Michael Clifford released his debut album On a Saturday Night in 2021 and has since built a reputation not only as a performer but as a songwriter. His work has earned recognition in a number of songwriting competitions and showcases, including the IBMA Songwriter Showcase, and he was selected as an official showcase artist at the 2023 IBMA World of Bluegrass Conference. His more recent recordings have brought together some familiar names from the bluegrass world. Producer Ron Pope assembled a band including Bronwyn Keith Hines on fiddle, Seth Taylor on guitar, Jeff Parton on dobro, and Jeff Picker on bass. Away from performing, Michael is an elementary school music teacher in New York City. He has also directed a youth bluegrass ensemble at the Brooklyn Conservatory of Music, introducing another generation of young musicians to the music that has become such an important part of his own career. And now, J.M. Clifford makes his first appearance on the Bluegrass Today weekly Top 20 Countdown. I'm Charlotte at the Research Desk in Sydney, Australia. Back to you, Mike.
0: Yeah, that was a little bio that we recorded for the countdown over the weekend. Let's now hear the J.M. Clifford's new song. It's called Hard Luck Man.

That's J.M. Clifford. And, he's an elementary school teacher in New York. I bet he's a hero in that school. I remember when I was at, we called them primary schools in New Zealand, the elementary school, there was a teacher there called Bogdan Kobanosovich. And he appeared on television singing music. Well, he was called he changed his name to his stage name at least to Lee Grant. Only to find out there was a woman called Lee Grant who was also a singer. So he had to change his stage name again to Mr. Lee Grant. Well, Mr. Lee Grant was a hero at our school, and I bet Mike Clifford is a hero at his school too. Hard Luck Man, that is, from J.M. Clifford. Now, Kenny and Amanda Smith. They've been on our show for weeks and weeks and weeks and weeks and months, and well, always just about. Well, now they've released their single that's been doing so well for them. The single is called Tears of the Cherokee. And it's now in an album called Whole World Round. And we'll listen to some other songs from that album, Whole World Round. Here's, written by Robert Earl Davis. Here's Kenny and Amanda Smith from the album Whole World Round. Brand new for them. Here's Good Thing Gone Wrong.

0: Work from banjo player Caleb Smith here. Kenny and Amanda Smith from their new album. The new album's called Whole World Round on Farm Boy Records. And the song is called Good Thing Gone Wrong. It was written by Robert L. Davis.
1: This week's Over the Fence favourite. Coming up in the next half hour.
0: Next, here's Kenny Feinstein. And his new album is called Lonesome LA Cowboy on Soundbiscuit Productions. From there, here's

0: That's Kenny Feinstein. Her name is... That's from his album called Lonesome L.A. Cowboy on Sound Biscuit Productions.
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0: Next is Nick Chandler and Delivered. And this is from his album called Look For Me. Here's Blue Ridge Mountains Turning Green. Nick Chandler and Delivered on Pinecastle Records.

0: Blue Ridge Mountains Turning Green from Nick Chandler and Delivered's new album called Look For Me on Pinecastle Records. Jim Lunsford wrote that. We'll hear more from them throughout the show, so too, because that's one of our featured albums today.
1: Two men are sitting drinking at a bar at the top of the Empire State Building when the first man turns to the other and says, "You know, I discovered that if you jump from the top of this building, the winds around the building are so intense that by the time you fall to the 10th floor, they carry you around the building back into a window." The bartender just shakes his head in disapproval while wiping the bar. The second guy says, "Are you nuts? There's no way that that could happen." "No, it's true," the first man says. "Let me prove it to you." He gets up from the bar, jumps over the balcony, plummets towards the street below. As he nears the 10th floor, the high winds whip him around the building and back into the 10th floor window, and he takes the elevator back up to the bar. He meets the second man, who looks quite astonished. "You know, I saw that with my own eyes, but there must have been some sort of fluke." He says, no, prove it again." So he takes a jump again. Just as he's hurtling towards the street, the 10th floor wind gently carries him around the building back into the window. Once upstairs, he urges his fellow drinker to try it. "Well, why not?" the second guy says. "I'll try it." He jumps over the balcony, plunges downward past the 11th floor, 10th, 9th, 8th, and hits the sidewalk with a splat. Back upstairs, the bartender turns to the other drinker and says, "You know, Superman, you're a real jerk when you're drunk." Ha ha ha.

His next song is written by Bill White, Lauren Massetti, and Kristen Bearfield. That alone makes it worth a listen. Then here it's from Christy Cox, from a new album that's coming from her later in this year on Billy Blue Records. What more do you need? Here's Christy Cox and Winds of Change, or at least No Regrets from the album Winds of Change.

From the forthcoming album on Billy Blue Records called Winds of Change, that's Christy Cox and No Regrets. Now Luke Chamberlain and his brand new album called Pickin' Back Up. Here's Hills of Home.

0: That's Hill to Throne from Luke Shamblin from his new album. The album's called Picking Back Up. And we'll hear more from that album too during the show because it's a feature album of ours today. Next is from High Fidelity. Here's Charlotte with a little bit about High Fidelity.
1: High Fidelity are a traditional bluegrass band formed in 2014 with a particular love for the classic bluegrass sounds of the 1950s and 60s. In fact, their name comes from those old record sleeves that proudly announce the new recording technology of the day as High Fidelity. The band features Jeremy Stevens on guitar and lead vocals, Karina Rose Logston Stevens on fiddle and harmony vocals, Kurt Stevenson on banjo and

0: Daniel Amick on mandolin. They draw inspiration from people like Don Reno and Red Smiley, the Stanley Brothers, the Louvin Brothers, and Jim and Jesse, often digging up songs that have been largely forgotten and bringing them back to life. They won the SPEGMA International Band Championship in the year they formed and have since recorded several albums for Rebel Records. I'm Charlotte at the research desk in Sydney. Back to you, Mike.
1: Thanks, Charlotte. High Fidelity features fiddler Corona Rose Logsdon Stevens. Although since she married Jeremy Stevens, she's now known as Corona Rose Logsdon. We knew her when she came to Australia as Corona Rose Logsdon. She's no stranger to Australian bluegrass audiences. She's been out here several times, including touring with Chris Henry in the Hardcore Grass. I remember on many occasions when Chris cracked one of his jokes and Corona's infectious laugh went through the audience like a wave. This new single from them is called Red Ball Rocket Train, one that Mike Bubb suggested to the band from the repertoire of Mac Odell, which Mac recorded with his Alabama Jubilees in 1950. Jeremy sings the first single from the band's next Rebel project, coming later this year. Here's Red Ball Rocket Train, High Fidelity,

0: Red Ball Rocket Train from High Fidelity. I can't wait for that album. That's going to be a good run, that one. Well, like, I said that as so, you know, the others were pretty mediocre, but they weren't mediocre at all. No, they were good. This will be good too. Red Ball Rocket Train, that was. Quick escape, Michael, escape. Virginia Bluegrass favourites, Nothing Fancy, put their signature sound on a beloved Nancy Griffith classic with the release of Love at the Five and Dime, the first single from their forthcoming album called Grass on the Barrelhead. It's a heartfelt ballad celebrating love, life on the road and the heart of a musician, and the song showcases Nothing Fancy's ability to bring a fresh bluegrass perspective to a timeless classic while honouring the spirit of Nancy Griffith's original. The song came together naturally during a sound check when lead singer mandolin player Mike Andes began singing Love at the Five and Dime. The band immediately took notice. The song was one of Chris Sexton's all-time favourites, and Kurt Gosman remarked on how perfectly it suited Mike's voice. From that moment on, the band knew they had found something special. Here's Nothing Fancy, their new single, Love at the Five and Dime.
1: Rita was 16 years, hazel eyes and chestnut hair.

back in June, singing a different tune, sporting this

0: That's the first single from Nothing Fancy's forthcoming album called Grass on the Barrelhead, coming out soon on Mountain Fever Records. Love at the Five and Dime, written by Nancy Griffith. That's a beautiful song, that one. It's a touching song. It just grabs at the heartstrings, don't you think?
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0: Now, one of the features we have on this show is the look back to what was on the show 25 years ago. But it's not every station carries all of the show. Some stations only carry a portion of the show, and the look back 25 years comes in the part that some stations don't carry. I'm sorry if you miss out on it. It's just a look back to what was playing 25 years ago, like this. This show 25 years ago, we played Paul Brewster's from his album Everybody's Talking, a Wayne Hollyfield and Don Williams song, Till the Rivers All Run Dry.

0: That's Paul Brewster from his album Everybody's Talking, and we played it 25 years ago. If you want to hear that segment, can I suggest you contact your radio station and that you're listening to now and say, hey, can we have the whole, all the program, all of Foggy Hollow, please? Many stations can't because they don't have the segments of the shows are 2 hours, not 3 hours. But that's up to the station, and I'm delighted to have your company, whether or not they carry all of the show or not. That was Paul Brewster.
1: On the Trail are a modern bluegrass quartet from Connecticut, formed by four musicians who met while studying at Western Connecticut State University. Their music starts with bluegrass, but reaches into contemporary acoustic and pop influences, with plenty of emphasis on harmony singing and original material. The band is Austin Scalzo on fiddle, Tom Polizzi on mandolin, Charlie Widmer on guitar, and Matt Curley on bass, with all four contributing vocals. They won the Thomas Point Beach Bluegrass Festival Showcase competition in 2022 and were selected as emerging artists at Grey Fox in 2023. I'm Charlotte at the research desk in Sydney. Back to you, Mike.
0: Thanks, Charlotte. Next year is On the Trail. And I like asking questions because the album is Where Do We Go From Here? And the song is What Do I Need With Love? On 615 Hideaway Records. On the Trail.

0: On the Trail, What Do I Need With Love?
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0: Now, Elaine Roy has a new song, Restless, from Taking a New Direction. Is their new album, Elaine? She was part of a brother and sister group called the Roys, and now she's on her own. Here's Restless, Elaine Roy.